0: that context in mind, tell us about how policy around the Colorado River has changed. We've got some new guidelines from reclamation. Walk us through what those are. What have the reactions been like?
1: I think we're talking now a little bit more about the policy around the Colorado River and that what's changed recently with that. Is that the topic right now? So we're having some tech issues.
0: Yeah, we were just asking, with the policy around the Colorado River, that there have been these changes so far. We've got some new guidelines from reclamation. Walk us through those. What have the reactions to those new federal guidelines been like?
1: Oh, this has been a very big deal. So if you haven't tuned into Colorado River stuff at all over the past 3 years, you know, you should know that there have been these really tense negotiations happening. People really just haven't been agreeing between the different basin states. And so these huge announcements have been coming out since late July about what to do after 2026 when the rules that have been governing huge reservoirs in the basin expire. After 2026, it's kind of been this cliff that people needed to plan around. And so, one of the things that came out, the federal government, the Bureau of Reclamation, announced earlier this year a 10-year agreement. This is shorter than some other options they considered, and that drew some pushback. People weren't super excited about that. It creates some uncertainty when normally with water, you need to plan for decades. And so that 10-year agreement sort of set up guardrails, but minimums and maximums for how much water Lake Powell, one of the main reservoirs in the basin, can release, what cuts might look like. And then, of course, big news, they released a plan for the next 2 years, you know, with this structure every 2 years, they decide how to plan for the next 2 years. And that's when we started hearing about these really painful water cuts. Those cuts are for Arizona, California, and Nevada. And people have been pushing it back against those. You know, we heard a little bit about lawsuits happening. Maybe you've seen those in the news. But the cuts are big. It's 1.25 million acre feet. That's a lot of water for both 2027 and 2028. The feds are also releasing less water from Lake Powell through the Grand Canyon to Lake Mead. Colorado, New Mexico, Utah, and Wyoming, they're mainly being called on to conserve water and really help avoid extremely low water levels at Lake Powell.
0: If you have questions for our guests, you can call 800-737-3030, or you can email those questions at dj@kgnu.org. We're talking to Shannon Mullane, a water reporter for the Colorado Sun. So let's focus on Colorado specifically. How has Colorado dealt with this really dry year? Who's feeling the most pain out of that whole range of water users that we have in the state? And how are maybe different regions of the state strategizing with the limited water supply?
1: Right. So when we're talking about water in Colorado, or in general, really, we're paying attention to cities, farms, industrial users, environmental groups, recreation. A lot of different people have a stake in each year's water supply, right? Everybody does. And so in a year like this, though, some of the people who take the first hit, a really big hit and a direct hit, are farmers and ranchers around the state. We mentioned this a little bit already, but people have been needing to cut their water off sooner. You know, the state has this whole department that goes around and manages the water supply. So they're sort of like water cops, basically. And so at certain points, if the water, depending on the people's water rights, they have to get cut off earlier if there's not enough to go around. Those cuts have been deeper than usual. They've happened sooner than usual. So it's really painful for people who depend on water for their incomes. That's, you know, there's small businesses or large businesses, but water's fundamental for farmers and ranchers. In some cases, people have come together at the local level to figure out how they can share water, how they can kind of team up to get through a year like this. But it's been really painful. People are watching their bottom lines. And I think in cities, in some cases, cities have started doing water restrictions earlier in the year than usual. And in others, you know, smaller communities might be nearing the, like, really straining their water supply, nearing the end, sort of their water supply. Maybe people have heard of La Vida. That's a city that's really been struggling this year with its water supply. I talked to folks in Beulah, Colorado. They were impacted by the Aspen Acres fire. So not only were they impacted by fire, but all of a sudden they had drought issues before that. They were already straining their water supply. The fire then damaged their infrastructure. So it's really compounding effects. Residents in urban areas are impacted in different ways. Sometimes it's just about not being able to water your lawn as much. We are actually trying to help residents, you know, figure out how to handle drought. So we have an event coming up September 26th at Northern Water. It's all about how to adapt your yard, garden, or landscape to drought. But, you know, people are really, really trying to figure out how to come to terms with a drought year like this one.
0: Would you say that any users were hit harder than others? You know, where were the most painful points in the state this year?
1: I think that when you're thinking statewide, some of the areas that get hit harder typically would be like maybe the San Luis Valley, Southern Colorado is one. I think smaller communities, maybe with smaller water supplies, might have been hit harder. Western Slope, I don't know if it was really like one region over everybody. I think everybody felt some pain this year, to be honest.
0: Yeah. We should touch on the Colorado River Basin's two largest reservoirs. They grab a lot of headlines and a lot of coverage, Lake Powell and Lake Mead. They're the nation's two largest reservoirs, and they both hit record lows this summer. What does that mean for the Colorado River Basin? You know, how do these two large reservoirs that, you know, are sit downstream, you know, Lake Mead outside of Las Vegas, Lake Powell on the Arizona-Utah border, how does what happens down there find its way back upstream to the upper basin states, like here in Colorado?
1: Well, when we have really historic lows at these two reservoirs, it means a lot of uncertainty for the basin, long story short, and that can have a lot of ripple effects. I think, you know, I was in a meeting on Monday where they were talking about the status of these two reservoirs. These are huge bodies of water, by the way, right? If anybody gets the chance to go see them, you should. But over the past 20 years, they've really just been declining, and earlier this month, Powell was about a fifth full. And basin-wide, I believe the reservoir storage is down to a third of the total capacity. This is for 40 million people, right? Like, this is a huge system with huge economic impacts. And so, you know, the state of the storage in the basin is not good. There was a report that came out earlier this summer from experts who are basically saying, they're looking at this winter and they're saying, if we have a dry year like 2025, accessible storage in the basin would be pretty much depleted, and that would be devastating across the board. If we have a better year, something like 2023, that might give 2 years of cushion before we'd be back in the same situation. So it's a very challenging situation to be in. And so people are really trying to grapple with this, and it can have some economic impacts. We talked about the pain agriculture is feeling. But it can also mean the price of water can change or increase. I talked to an expert recently who is saying that older water rights have suddenly shot up in value because they're coveted at this point. And, you know, Colorado, we don't draw from Powell or Mead. Like you mentioned, they're downstream. So, you know, geographically, we don't draw from them. That would be really hard to do. But we are tied together. We're tied together by a century of agreements, litigation, policies, everything. So what happens to Powell and Mead, we watch really closely. The federal government doesn't play as direct of a role up here as it does for Arizona, California, and Nevada. So the impacts on us are different. But there's one big factor I've been watching a lot recently, and that is legal threats. So Arizona, for example, has made some legal arguments and kind of building a case that upstream states aren't sending enough water downstream. This has potential implications maybe down the road several years, depending on how things go. But the argument that they're making could lead to mandatory cuts for upstream states like Colorado. And, you know, they're basically saying that they're arguing that we might be out of compliance by the end of this month. And so it's pretty interesting discussions happening in the basin.
0: We're talking water on Rocky Mountain Community Radio with our water experts, including Shannon Mullane of the Colorado Sun. You can join the conversation and ask questions at 800-737-3030. You can also email those questions at dj@kgnu.org, and we'll read them on air. So, Shannon, we've talked about these new operating guidelines that the federal government put out. The newsiest development has been that the state of Nevada is actually suing the Bureau of Reclamation over those new guidelines, and adding kind of a new layer of uncertainty about how exactly the river is going to be managed with this lawsuit. What's going on there? What are those developments? And was this expected?
1: You know, in late August, Nevada sued, and I'd say it was a little unexpected. I definitely heard from some experts who were saying they had their eyes focused elsewhere, namely Arizona. And so Nevada did make some legal arguments in its lawsuit. The state was basically saying that during this long analysis that the federal government just did, the feds didn't spend enough time analyzing the effects of their plan on Nevada's economy, specifically Southern Nevada, Las Vegas. They mentioned that. They also said that upstream states like Colorado should be required to cut water. It's an argument the lower basin states have made for several years now. If anybody's going to have to do mandatory cuts, the cuts should be shared across the basin. Colorado has arguments against that, but the Colorado lawyers would probably say the feds don't have authority to do that. And so there's a lot of legal discussions that would have to happen around that. But and the other thing that Nevada was saying is that the whole plan should be scrapped, essentially, and the feds should just do it over because they didn't do analysis that was sufficient enough for Nevada in the first go. It's an interesting situation. You know, they filed in a U.S. district court, so the stakes are lower than if they had sent something to the U.S. Supreme Court. For years now, people have called that the nuclear option because the decision that the U.S. Supreme Court would make would be so final and it would decide so many different things about how the Colorado River Basin works. But it does, this lawsuit does have a chance to help answer some big legal questions in the basin. Colorado isn't a party in the lawsuit, so it has the option to sit and watch and see how it turns out.
2: So that is Shannon Mullane with the Colorado Sun, one of our guests tonight on this very special regional call-in show on the Colorado River. Shannon, thank you so much. We don't have any callers just yet, but we have had some questions come in over email. You can email in your questions at dj@kgnu.org, or you can give us a call as well. That's 800-737-3030. So for this first question emailed in by a listener, someone listening on KGNU out there in Boulder who was wondering why the watering restrictions weren't more restrictive on the Front Range. They want to know, when will they just stop letting people water their lawns? Shannon, do you want to maybe weigh in, speculate on why that is?
1: You know, I think every single town and city has a very unique setup for water. It's called a water portfolio. Everyone has different water supplies that they tap into. Some are strained more in a year like this than others. Some communities have better storage than others. And so when it comes to when town boards, city councils decide to implement watering restrictions, it really depends on a lot of factors. It might depend on their own drought plans in each community. And so this year might be a lesson for some communities. They might decide to strengthen their restrictions or implement them earlier. But I don't know that people will tell people to just stop watering their lawns necessarily. I know there's a big push to do Colorado scaping, just zero scaping, more water-wise landscaping, so people can have beautiful green spaces, but maybe that aren't more water efficient.
2: Awesome. I think that is such a great answer to such a more complicated question than you'd think. We have another kind of complicated question that's come in from a listener. This is via email as well. And they want to know, will the point ever come that the future economic growth west of the 100th Meridian will be governed primarily by ecosystem carrying capacity considerations? That's kind of a tricky one. You want to take a crack at it?
1: Sure. You know, that would require undoing quite a bit of policy, law, structures that economies have grown up around and depend on. I don't know. I would love to hear an expert, a water manager, think through that question and, you know, try and brainstorm options for it. There are a lot of different natural forces that might change how we use water in the West. We're seeing some of them this year, and we'll just have to see how they go forward and whether big changes get made in how water is administered or not.
2: Awesome. Well, just a reminder, we are hosting a special live call-in show here with the Rocky Mountain Community Radio Network. You can email your questions in at dj@kgnu.org or give us a call. The number is 800-737-3030.
0: And now we'd like to welcome our next guest, Jim Lockhead, former CEO of Denver Water, who served for 20 years as the governor's representative on the Interstate Colorado River operations and as Colorado's commissioner to the Upper Colorado River Commission. Jim, thank you so much for being here. You've been in the position of being a negotiator on the Colorado River before. What would you say are the biggest sticking points between the upper basin and the lower basin?
3: The seven Colorado River Basin states, Colorado, Utah, New Mexico, and Wyoming in the upper basin, and California, Arizona, and Nevada in the lower basin, have been locked in intense negotiations for well over 3 years. And they've basically been stuck on two positions. The position of the lower basin has been that they are willing to take 1.5 million acre feet a year of cuts to their water use, and in fact have been reducing uses over the last several years from the Colorado River. The upper Colorado River basin states have, they've said also, lower basin has also said that the upper basin states need to take mandatory cuts that are commensurate with the cuts that are being taken in the lower basin and release water from upper basin reservoirs down into the lower basin. The upper basin's position has been that this is a problem of the lower basin's cause and the federal government's cause for failure to more proactively reduce their uses as the reservoir system has been declining. And so the upper basin states have said, this is not our fault. This is your fault, lower basin, and you're the ones who need to take all the cuts. And when you've taken all these cuts, then we can talk about how the upper basin can participate alongside with you. And so, again, for about 3 years, they've just been kind of going back and forth on those two basic positions.
2: Yeah, so that is, I mean, you've given us a very good high-level overview of what's been going on recently, but this is not the first time that the upper and lower basins have had to negotiate a deal, figure something out for the river. What is different this time around? What is making it so much harder for the two basins to reach an agreement?
3: Historically, the seven states have had their conflicts. Back in 1922, they had conflicts and they negotiated a compact between them that allocated water between the upper basin and the lower basin. In the 1990s, the upper basin was concerned that California in particular was overusing its apportionment of water. And we sat down and negotiated a deal over a 10-year period of negotiations whereby California agreed to cut their water use by some 800,000 acre feet. And then as the reservoirs were declining, as we've been in this drought since about the year 2000, we had various disputes about how Lake Powell and Lake Mead would be operated. And the states negotiated an agreement that culminated in 2007 with agreement on the operating rules, which have been in effect since then, since 2007, and which expired this year. Very complicated negotiations, very contentious, but the states basically had two principles that they agreed on. First of all, they agreed that the states had to control their own destiny and not have that destiny controlled by the federal government or by the courts. And they also agreed that Shannon called it the nuclear option of going to the U.S. Supreme Court between the states was literally a failure on the part of the states to reach agreement. And so we were able, with help from the federal government, to reach those agreements. Since 2007, we've continued to see the system decline. We have had negotiations between the states starting in at least 2012, where various options were being discussed of ways to manage the system and have shortages that the states couldn't agree on, frankly, because there was not the political will to begin to implement shortages and try and protect the system. And the system has just continued to decline and decline and decline as the states have continually failed to reach agreement. And the difficult place that we're in right now is that the system is just at absolute critically low points. And the states and water users are literally facing existential threats to their system. The basis of the lawsuit from Las Vegas is that potentially contemplated in the Bureau of Reclamation's shortages over the next 10 years are a 70-something percent reduction in water use by the city of Las Vegas. Now, a 70% reduction in water use by Las Vegas just literally cannot be absorbed by the people and the economy of a major metropolitan area. So part of what that lawsuit was intended to do, I think, in my opinion, was to bring that to light, the fact that we are under these existential threats. And something, frankly, pretty drastic has to be done in a very short period of time to avoid some really disastrous economic and environmental consequences.
2: I mean, those are pretty dire circumstances, as you've just laid them out. Not only is the system on the brink of something truly existential, as you said, but, you know, we could be reaching that failure point of having the federal government make this choice for them, or it goes to the Supreme Court. In your opinion, what would it take to reach a deal, to have the states control their own destiny? What would have to move in these negotiations? Is that a realistic possibility at this point?
3: Well, there's not much choice to dealing with the realities of the situation. One of the listeners was asking about carrying capacity and whether that might be a limiting factor. Ultimately, water will be a limiting factor in the West, whether we like it or not. The question is, how do we deal with it? Can we deal with it proactively moving forward, or do we just let the circumstances dictate who's going to take major cuts and what those dislocations in economies and environmental damages are going to occur? So, in my view, when negotiations have failed, as they have, things need to change. And maybe the states should try mediation, some more formal facilitation from experienced mediators, because the people in the room, the seven representatives of the seven governors, and in fact the governors themselves who've met with the Secretary of the Interior, have not been able to reach any kind of consensus about how we're going to manage through this crisis.
0: 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You can also email questions to dj@kgnu.org. And we're going to hear from a caller now, Annie, who's listening on KDNK. Annie, what's your question?
4: First, I just wanted to say thank you all so very much for having such a thoughtful conversation and putting the time and attention and effort to this. And I wanted to thank all the folks who've devoted their lives to this, or a significant chunk of their lives and effort and energy. And I want to mention an amazing book from an amazing human that shed some light on interesting things and gives a little bit of hope in what feels like kind of a hopeless or overwhelming or desperate situation. But Zach Podmore grew up on the waters of the Roaring Fork. He grew up here in the Roaring Fork Valley, and he spent his life exploring and writing and researching and lives on the Colorado Plateau, but life after Deadpool. And it's just, it's a great read, and he's been involved in a movie. Anything he's written, he's a lot of writing out there if it's to look it up. And I just, I'll say, and I just, again, thanks for all the thoughtful conversation, a jillion questions, but I'm going to let the folks who are experts on it weigh in on everything. But I just wanted to mention that as gives a great background and some hope. So thank you.
0: Thanks so much, Annie, for listening and for calling in with that recommendation. Jim, let's talk a little bit more about these new federal guidelines. You know, this is really one of the first times where the federal government is going to be taking a real leading role in managing the Colorado River. It has been a lot of these consensus agreements among the seven states on the Colorado River that have managed the river up until this point. What are we supposed to make of this new sort of federalized system? Is this a good thing for the river? Is it a bad thing? How should we be thinking about this?
3: Well, it's important to understand what the authority of the federal government is in the lower basin and what the authority is in the upper basin as a start. Shannon mentioned that a little bit earlier. In the lower basin, the Secretary of the Interior is literally the water master and allocates water pursuant to contracts, delivery of water contracts out of Lake Mead. So whether you're in Las Vegas or Los Angeles or Arizona, you're receiving water, or even Indian tribes in the lower basin, you're receiving water pursuant to a federal contract. So the federal government has total control over how that water is allocated, subject to certain priorities. In the upper basin, water is allocated pursuant to state law by priority, but that doesn't mean that the federal government doesn't have some authority and leverage in the upper basin. The federal government is able to release water out of federally owned reservoirs such as Flaming Gorge, Blue Mesa here in Colorado, and Navajo Reservoir in New Mexico down to Lake Powell, and has done so and will continue to do so. They're releasing about 1 million acre feet this year out of Flaming Gorge Reservoir. And as Lake Powell and Lake Mead go down, these upper basin reservoirs are going to also go down. The federal government also has authority over federal reclamation irrigation projects, such as in the Grand Valley, in the Incompadre Valley, the Colorado Big Thompson Project, which takes water from western Colorado over to eastern Colorado. So whether or not the federal government would try to exercise authority over those types of uses is an open question, but one that is kind of lingering out there.
2: Just a reminder to everyone, you are tuned into a special regional call-in show, a production of Rocky Mountain Community Radio. We are discussing the Colorado River. As a reminder, I'm one of your hosts, Caroline Yanez, the rural climate reporter for Rocky Mountain Community Radio.
0: And I'm Luke Runyon of the Water Desk at the University of Colorado Boulder. And we're here at KDNK Studios in Carbondale, Colorado. Our guests tonight are Shannon Mullane, who reports on the Colorado River and water issues for the Colorado Sun, and Jim Lockhead, former CEO of Denver Water, served for 20 years as the governor's representative on Interstate Colorado River operations.
2: We are broadcasting live on KDNK, KGNU in Boulder and Denver, KBUT in Crested Butte and Gunnison County, KVNF in Paonia and Montrose, KSUT in Ignacio and across southwest Colorado, KHEN in Salida, and on Aspen Public Radio. 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
0: Jim, if we could jump back to one of the questions that we had come in that we tossed to Shannon. You know, there's always differences between the Western Slope and the Front Range when it comes to water use. And they were talking about, the question was about sort of the severity of restrictions that were going on the Front Range this year. You're not the head of Denver Water anymore. But what do you make of Denver Water kind of slow rolling some of the restrictions that were taking place when many other places in the watershed were really cracking down on water use. Why did it take Denver Water so long and some of the other Front Range municipalities to really get on that train?
3: That's a great question. I'm glad I'm not the CEO of Denver Water anymore.

0: monitoring the situation and ratcheting up both public education as well as restrictions. This year, I think they started with more of an educational outreach campaign, an advertising campaign, and have gradually ramped that up over the course of the summer. There was a question about banning lawn watering, and Denver Water just recently announced that it was announcing that it's banning lawn watering starting October 1st of this year. I think we'll, unless there's this super El Nino thing produces all kinds of snow, I think what you'll see is a very significant ramp up of fines, cutting off water users, and really aggressively trying to change attitudes of people in the Front Range, who, frankly, some customers are saying, I'm not going to sacrifice my landscaping until I have to. And those people need to be dealt with through some kind of fine system or other mechanism, because everybody's got to contribute to this problem. The other thing that Denver Water did when I was there was we signed an MOU with starting with the Southern Nevada Water Authority and a number of other municipalities across the West to begin programs to eliminate what we call non-functional turf or bluegrass. Non-functional turf is simple definition is turf that only sees a lawnmower. If it's a center strip or if it's a just vast area of grass that nobody really actively uses, it needs to be changed out to more appropriate native landscaping. And also we committed to aggressively ramp up our efforts on conservation and water use efficiency. So the commitment is there. Whether you can argue about whether it was implemented soon enough, but I think Denver Water is pretty serious about it right now.
1: Awesome. We have another caller coming in, Dan, who is listening on KVNF. He has a question about ag versus non-ag use of water. Dan, you want to ask your question?
2: Sure. Thank you. Thanks for taking my call. I just wanted to ask, historically, and I can't say I've looked in the last couple of years, but ag has always been much, much higher use. We hear a lot about, you know, metropolitan and residential curtailment, but are there any hopes for lowering the ag use of water, particularly like switching to different kinds of crops or that kind of thing, or has that well already run dry, so to speak?
1: That's a really good question, Dan. Shannon, do you want to start, and then Jim, maybe you can jump in after?
3: Yeah, of course. You know, we've been doing some reporting on this. We have a solutions journalism project going on. This is a common question. People are often wondering what it can be done about agricultural water use. So check out some of those stories. But one of the things that we need to keep in mind here is that swapping crops is already happening. Farmers and ranchers, farmers in Colorado, they're already trying to do innovative things to adapt to changing water conditions. You know, if they have three out of the last 5 years of bad drought conditions in their area, they're doing everything they can most of the time. They're also dealing with an interesting problem. So maybe there's a water-efficient crop like black-eyed peas, but no market for it. So what do you do if you grow a bunch of black-eyed peas and then you can't sell them in the fall, or you just can't compete with other prices and you can't make enough profit off of it? So there are a few market issues, economic issues, and things like that that come up as challenges that people are actively trying to work around right now.
1: Anything to add to that, Jim? Or
0: yeah, I think that has been and will continue to be a subject of very intense discussion, since agriculture is 80% of the water use in the basin, and ag producers in the basin feel they have a target on their back in terms of where is the water going to come from. They're afraid it's going to come from ag, and it's going to have devastating impacts on rural economies, farm production, et cetera. Southern California, the Imperial Valley, and the Yuma Valley in Arizona in particular are very high producing, but

0: So are high-producing ag areas in Colorado, including in the South Platte Basin, which takes a significant amount of water from the Colorado River for highly productive agriculture. There has been a program called the System Conservation Pilot Program that tested whether agricultural producers would be willing to voluntarily and temporarily be compensated to not use water in a particular year and essentially contribute that savings to the river. That did generate some interest. There has been significant reductions in both California and Arizona as a result of federal funds over the last several years. And a number of agricultural producers in Arizona, particularly between the Phoenix and Tucson areas, simply aren't in operation anymore. They're just out of business because of the lack of water. So as this situation continues to play out, this question of how we're going to reduce water uses in the basin, by whom, and how it's going to be implemented, whether through mandatory or voluntary reductions, I think is going to continue to be hotly debated.
1: Yeah, I think we've proven that if you're paid handsomely to conserve water, you'll do it. And so this proves that this water crisis is going to potentially be a very costly crisis for the entire Southwest to be dealing with. We have another caller, Kurt, who's listening on KDNK. Kurt, what's your question?
2: I just wanted to say, you know, we've got way too many people driving way too far to work. Everybody's commuteaholics here, and it's adding to the heat, which is evaporating all the water. And there's got to be a less wasteful way to plant and grow the crops.
1: Great. Well, thanks so much, Kurt, for your call. We appreciate it. And then we also had an email from Suzanne, who said that when we were talking about efforts and negotiations amongst the basin states, we didn't really talk about the 2019 drought contingency plan, which was an agreement amongst the lower basin states and the upper basin states on the Colorado River, and that Arizona was taking significant cuts to its Colorado River entitlements for the last 8 years. And actually, you know, this is one thing that we talked about earlier, this disparity between the upper basin and the lower basin. The lower basin states are saying, we've been taking these cuts because of some of these agreements that have been put in place. And Suzanne, thanks for writing in with some additional context there.
3: Just a reminder, we are hosting a special live call-in show regionally about the Colorado River. 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We do have one more guest joining us tonight, who I will introduce now. Ali Mazurek is the engagement climatologist with the Colorado Climate Center. Ali, thank you so much for being here. We have touched a little bit on this El Nino, this super El Nino. I would love to get your thoughts on what exactly an El Nino is. Why is this a big deal? Why have people been talking about it?
4: Yeah, thank you so much for having me. This is a great question. And yeah, even if you haven't heard of El Nino before this year, you probably have at this point. So El Nino is a part of a large-scale climate phenomenon that we call El Nino Southern Oscillation. So there's two phases of it. There's El Nino and La Nina. So right now we are in El Nino. El Nino is here, and it's already strong. The way that we measure the strength of El Nino is based on sea surface temperatures off the west coast of South America, which might not seem very relevant to what we have going on here in Colorado, but just those shifts in sea surface temperatures can create large-scale changes in our weather patterns throughout the world. So we are already starting to see some of that happen here. And yeah, you know, what we're seeing so far is it's already strong, and we're kind of expecting that not only is it going to get stronger, but it might actually be our strongest on record. The NOAA Climate Prediction Center right now is giving it about a 3 in 4, 75% chance that it will be our strongest El Nino on record since records began in 1950. So that's definitely significant and something worth paying attention to.
3: So in terms of what this means for Colorado and the Colorado River, obviously, we've spent a good part of the hour talking about just how prolonged and significant and painful this drought has been. Would this El Nino potentially bring conditions that could dig us out of that hole a little bit? Or is the drought too severe? What are kind of your thoughts on how it's going to affect our hydrology?
4: Yeah, that's another awesome question. And I think that there's already quite a bit of misinformation floating around on this topic. So I think it's definitely one that's worth talking about. So here in Colorado, when we have El Nino in place, we do tend to see wetter than normal conditions when we have El Nino present. So that's certainly, you know, a good sign given the current status that we're in. We had one of our driest years on record. Our snowpack last year was the worst on record, so we're definitely, you know, hoping for a better year heading into the fall. What you mentioned about, you know, is our drought too bad? Certainly, you know, we have to think about the antecedent conditions that we already have present on the ground. That's going to be, we're going to need a lot of moisture to kind of bounce back from the severe drought and the major deficits that we've been seeing. But certainly for Colorado, we do hope that when we have El Nino present, there is positive signs that that can mean wetter than normal conditions. But it's not a slam dunk. So not every time that we've had El Nino present have we had, you know, a gangbuster snow year, one of our biggest snows on record. It does, again, tend to favor those wetter conditions, but it's not a perfect relationship here in Colorado.
1: And is there a difference between a super El Nino and a regular El Nino? What's the difference between these two things? Since it's maybe going to be our warmest El Nino on record, like, do we even know what sort of effect it might have?
4: Sure. Yeah. With super El Ninos. So again, you know, talking about the magnitude of El Nino all goes back to the magnitude of how much warmer than usual are those sea surface temperatures off the coast of South America. So, you know, again, like that's a large scale pattern that's very far away from Colorado. And so when we have a strong El Nino, it doesn't necessarily correlate with strength of impacts. Sometimes it does. Some of our stronger events have been led to stronger impacts throughout the world. But here in Colorado, our relationship with El Nino isn't quite as strong as it is in other locations. So the relationship there between the strength of El Nino and the strength of the impacts is a little bit murkier.
3: Awesome. Well, I am so glad that you took the time to clear up some of those big questions for us as it affects what happens on the Colorado River. Just a reminder, that is the topic of this whole call-in show. We want to hear your questions about the Colorado River. You can give us a call, 800-737-3030, or email your questions to dj@kgnu.org. We do have another caller, Bill, listening on KGNU. Bill, what's your question?
5: Hi, good evening. My question's for Mr. Lockhead. Jim, I'm actually a former Denver Water employee myself. So I'm curious, just having read Cadillac Desert and a long time ago, having seen Chinatown, just how, lack of a better term, selfish people can be when it comes to getting as much water for themselves or those that they're elected or otherwise represent. Having been kind of at the front lines of a lot of those discussions throughout your career, working on those negotiations with the compact, I was wondering if you might comment just real briefly on either how combative or collaborative or maybe a little bit of both those discussions and proceedings were from your perspective.
0: Thanks, Bill, and thanks for your service to Denver Water. The water and water allocation in the Colorado River has always been contentious, and it's always been about economic development and opportunity. the negotiations that led to the 1922 compact between the Upper Basin and the Lower Basin primarily were focused out of concern in the Upper Basin that the Lower Basin would develop the faster and more quickly than the Upper Basin and would essentially take all the water. So the compact from an Upper Basin perspective was designed to provide protection to the Upper Basin. From a Lower Basin perspective, they were also concerned that the Upper Basin not grow too much and would have an obligation to assure that a certain amount of water was always delivered to the Lower Basin. And those basic arguments and positions have prevailed since 1922 and have been the undercurrent of the current negotiations on the river.
3: We have sort of a follow-up question from a separate listener. Molly asks, can you discuss how the 1922 compact has affected our decisions for our current situation? She also wants to know if the 2009 decision really determines much about how water, if determined, in our current situation. So kind of sort of a follow-up of the ripple effects of the 1922 compact and the 2009 decision.
0: Well, I think it's first of all important to know that in 1922, the negotiators were looking at a river that had a lot more water in it than it does today. It was one of the wettest periods in the history of the Colorado River Basin. They thought that the river produced about 20 million acre feet a year. And so they allocated 16.5 million acre feet under the compact, 7.5 million acre feet to the Upper Basin, 7.5 million acre feet to the Lower Basin, and an additional million acre feet to the Lower Basin. Mexico subsequently has acquired 1.5 million acre feet through a treaty. But what they allocated the water, and they thought there was going to be water left over that they could allocate later. It turns out the river, certainly since the year 2000, has produced only about 12.5 million acre feet of water per year. And that's why you've seen these reservoirs become so low, is because literally we've been using up the water savings account that is banked in those reservoirs in order to continue to meet the deficit between how much water the river is producing and how much water is being used. The compact itself is a fundamental document that engenders intense legal disagreement between the Upper Basin and the Lower Basin. And if it were to be, if a dispute were to be resolved, it would have to be resolved in the United States Supreme Court in what's called original jurisdiction lawsuit between the and among the seven basin states, which would take multiple years, hundreds of millions of dollars in legal and expert witness fees, and ultimately not resolve the question. So what we were concerned about in 2007 was trying to step away from all those legal arguments and do something that had a practical effect of managing the system for the benefit of the entire system and not for the benefit of one segment of the river over another.
1: Thanks so much, Jim. We had an emailed question from Peg. What role do you anticipate the basin's tribes will or should play in cooperating with the states and the United States to address the basin's future? Shannon, what do you think about that?
6: Right. So there are 30 tribal nations in the Colorado River Basin. They're sovereign nations. They have treaties and other types of agreements with the federal government that date back very long into our history. These are some of the most, in some cases, some of the most senior water rights in the basin. That means that they would get priority. They're powerful water rights. They get priority in years of shortage. You know, every single tribe has a different set of water circumstances. Different tribes have different ways they want to handle this moment. I know that collectively, it's important to recognize that tribes have entitlement rights to a large chunk of the water, and they not all of them have been able to fully put their water to use. So there might be increasing usage or leasing or something like that. that tribal nations might want to do. I know the two tribal nations that have reservations within Colorado's boundaries, they are interested in being able to lease water and use that economically, but they have voices in these discussions. They're involved with state commissions where decisions are being made, but there has been a lot of tension in the past over how much tribal nations have been able to be involved in these discussions. They were left out of past negotiations. And so I think there's some movement to try and correct that, but it's a bit of an uphill battle in some situations.
3: Thank you so much, Shannon. We have a call coming in from Mitch, who's listening on KSUT. Mitch, what's your question?
7: Hi, thanks. I actually was going to ask a question about tribal representation in these negotiations, but someone got ahead of me. So a second question is, a big part of the conversation that appears to be left out at Colorado Water Congress and other open discussions is water quality and watershed health. I'm wondering from each of you how you see water quality playing into water rights in the Colorado River Compact in the future as water quality is degrading and becoming worse on the entire main stem and its tributaries.
1: I would jump in briefly just to say that it's definitely ramping up tensions. As water supply declines, you're absolutely correct that water quality issues can start coming to the forefront. Just recently, there was a new agreement that was signed between the U.S. and the country of Mexico that was talking about some of the salinity issues that take place at the border. That's been a long time tension point between the U.S. and Mexico over Colorado River management. And so as those supplies decline, you're absolutely correct that those quality issues can pop up as well. Jim, Shannon, do you have any additional context you want to add?
0: I'll jump in. I think it's a great question, because as we see climate change and drought continue to impact the river, it not only affects the amount of water that's being produced, but it exacerbates the problem by precipitating catastrophic wildfires, and the health of our watersheds is not good. Watersheds both produce high quality water as well as greater quantities of water if they are healthy. And so I think in addition to dealing with the water quantity issues, we also need to deal proactively with watershed health, restoring wetlands, making sure that water quality continues to be good. So it's really the problem is at all kinds of different levels.
3: Well, so we have just had such an overwhelming response. Our listeners care so much about the Colorado River. Thank you for all of your calls and emails. Unfortunately, we are not going to have time to get to all of these callers tonight, but thank you so much for your participation. I want to thank our guests this evening, Shannon Mullane, who's with the Colorado Sun, Jim Lockhead, former CEO of Denver Water, and of course, Ali Mazurek with the Colorado Climate Office. That wraps up our special regional call-in show on the Colorado River, brought to you by Rocky Mountain Community Radio. We have been broadcasting on KGNU, KSUT, KVNF, KDNK, KBUT, KHEN, and Aspen Public Radio. Special thanks as well to Maeve Conran with Rocky Mountain Community Radio and Evan Perkins with KGNU for technical support this evening, as well as Marilyn Gleason at KDNK.
1: We are here at KDNK Studios in Carbondale. I'm Luke Runyon with the Water Desk at the University of Colorado Boulder.
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8: 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Thanks to Caroline Yanez and Luke Runyon for stepping into the KDNK studios tonight and just hosting a great show.

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It's that energy on the dance floor that I think has, you know, helped house

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1: I'm Little Mustard, and the time is
2: 7:12. I'm DJ Disco Whisperer, and you just heard
1: Dom Dola and Laika, San Francisco, and Let's Go. Coming up next is my friend's song. He wrote it this year. It's called Heaven Sent.

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No collar or tag. 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If it is your dog or you know the dog, call 970-963-2976. 970-963-2976. It is a golden retriever mix with a red vest on. Thank you.

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1: You just heard No Signal, No Diggity, Sure Know Something, and Heaven Sent by Dylan Duba. I want to give a huge shout out to Dylan Duba, who's my good buddy and an awesome musician. Love to jam with you sometime.
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1: 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Ayudamos a los jóvenes a dibujar sus voces durante los años 26 años.
0: 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I'm Little Mustard.
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0: You just heard House, Shoop, and Somebody. Super great songs. And next up, we're going to get to some John Summit action here, and we're going to play Where You Are.

This is KDK, Carbondale Community Access Radio, Glenwood Springs, Carbondale, the Roaring Fork Valley, and beyond. 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My name is Saxton Beal. I'm doing a radio show. The time is almost 8. Coming up next is The World is Spinning by the Disco Biscuits.

I was supposed to go out there for like a semester of college, and I ended up never leaving. It's that energy on the dance floor that I think has, you know, helped house music completely thrive from there.

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1: I first moved there in 1999. I was supposed to go out there for like a semester of college, and I ended up never leaving. It's that energy on the dance floor that I think has, you know, helped house music completely thrive from there. There's definitely like the leftover hippie vibes from the 60s and 70s, I think. It's just a great place to go out. There's something going on every night of the week. The people there are fun. And it's just, yeah, I love it.
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My name is Saxton. The time is 8:13. We just heard Rhythm Dust by MK and Dom Dollar. Take It by Dom Dollar. San Francisco by Dom Dollar. And World is Spinning by the Disco Biscuits. Coming up next is The Great Abyss, also by the Disco Biscuits.

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You are listening to the Andy Zanka Youth Empowerment Program. 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The air gets cooler, leaves change color, and our daily routines begin to shift. Take a moment outside to slow down and notice what is changing around you. Look for three colors, listen for two sounds, and take one slow breath. Paying attention to what is happening right now helps your brain practice and focus and gives your nervous system a chance to settle. Learn more at focuskids.org. My name is Saxton. We just heard Tricycle by the Disco Biscuits, a great song. Also, Great Abyss by the Disco Biscuits. That's it. I'd like to get a shout out to my mom and dad. They always help me get better at stuff, and they inspire me to do good in school and basically everything. Coming up next is Toxic by Chris Lane and Reggie Ban.

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The time is 8:40. You just heard Shakedown Street by Boombox, Somebody by Giotto. I don't know how you say that. Fisher, Chris Lane, Kiambe, and Santa Samson. And then we also heard And the Ladies Were the Rest of the Night by the Disco Biscuits, and Toxic by Chris Lane and Ragey Ban. Coming up next is Twisted in the Road. Thank you for tuning into my show. I hope everyone has a great rest of their night, and

Okay, you guys, it is 9 o'clock in Carbondale. 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And remember, that's thanks to you guys out there.

Okay, you guys, you are listening to listener-sponsored public radio, KDNK, the voice of the Roaring Fork Valley. 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

right. That's always argued the scripture, but no one knows it's right. And I want somebody to tell me, oh, tell me, please tell me right. I want somebody to tell me.

Well, it's 10:02 in Carbondale. Thanks to all you guys out there. 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We are the voice of the Roaring Fork Valley and beyond. 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

few love. And, of course, a couple of years ago, four little girls were killed in Alabama. And at that time, we got the inspiration to do this song. But Dr. King's murder has left me so numb.

Heard this song that was composed by Gene Taylor, especially for today. But I hope that between now and the end of the year, it'll all be together enough that we will have songs that go down in history for these wonderful, brave people.

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He's one of you. If you have been moved at all, and you know my songs at all, for God's sakes, join me. Don't sit back there. The time is too late now. Good God. You know, the king is dead. The king of love is dead. I ain't about to be nonviolent, honey. Oh, no. Pick it

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And this is Radio Rosette, filling in for the softest radio show in the world. I have a fun set for tonight for whoever is listening. Next up is UK Postgame by Samba Jean Baptiste.

gloves. Always puppy eyes, now we switching subject. Love it, tell me pipe down, play cool, we in public. Two blessed hands place on me, I'm a puppet. Come around, acting rude, I'm above it. Way else, always curtains closed and the book ends.

This is Katie and Kay, owner-operated for 43 years, thanks to membership support from people like you. Become an owner today. The place to do it is katieandkay.org. All right, I hope that whoever is listening is enjoying the set. We were just listening to Silver Arrows by Young Lean. And next up is Time Was by AC Marias.

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Alright, the next song I'm going to play is called Beings Rest Finally.

This is KDNK, Carbondale Community Access Radio, Glenwood Springs, Carbondale, the Roaring Fork Valley, and beyond. It is now 12 a.m. I hope that whoever is listening is enjoying the set. I am enjoying myself here. The next song I'm going to play is called Alive Without Medicine by Soft Hair.

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Alright, we were just listening to Portal by Fine. And now I'm going to play Lovers to Strangers by Maury.

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We were just listening to Wings by DJ Susie. And now we're going to listen to Test Your Patience by Anesia Kim.

This is Katie and Kay Community Radio, loving the airwaves since 1983. And this is Radio Rosette, and I'm going to sign off for the evening. I will leave you all, whoever is listening, with some beautiful songs, so stay tuned for that, starting with Slow Club Love by Robbie and Mona.

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Aloha, friends. This is Paul Izak, and you are listening to KDNK Community Access Radio, Glenwood Springs, Carbondale, the Roaring Folk Valley and beyond.

Yes, indeed. Brad Walker, Anson Parker, John Michael Bradford, Alex Wachiri. Infinity horns. 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

0: lot of dope stuff. 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
1: Not up on them.
0: Catronata's new as well.
1: I am up on them. 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My bad.
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0: maker now, I'd say at the moment, probably Catronada. I think he's on that exact sort of thing that we like, you know, the musicality meeting the beat, you know, from the chords and the bass lines and the rhythms, you know, it's, I mean, you probably agree, you know, he's
1: shout to Catronada.
0: Big time.

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My name is Matthew Kraska, visiting from KGLT in Bozeman, Montana, and this is KDNK, Carbondale Community Access Radio, Glenwood Springs, Carbondale, the Roaring Fork Valley, and beyond.

0: unemployed. 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
1: They'll use ya, bruise ya, pick and choose ya, rate or date or complicate ya. 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

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Mystery Train put a hush on the night. Lightning bugs danced in a hot summer breeze, and the wind was a whisper through the tops of the trees. Rain started falling, the river grew lazy, bring it on.

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1: At the moment, the world is witnessing an inequality emergency. The world is getting ripped apart. There are wars. There's this hunger. And at this moment, UNGA needs to play its role. Ensure that we are back to multilateralism. We are back to building a more just, equal and sustainable world.
0: Ahead of UNGA, the United Nations General Assembly and Climate Week here in New York, we'll speak to the head of Oxfam International, Amitabh Behar. Then we'll be joined by the Pulitzer Prize and Grammy-winning artist Rhiannon Giddens. She's out with a new album today, Hope is the Thing with Feathers.
2: If we don't pull our struggles together, if we don't connect the struggles together and the overall larger patterns of extraction, the larger patterns of colonialism, larger patterns of empire, larger patterns of massive money-making, if we don't connect those dots between the struggles, we're never going to get anywhere. So for me, that's what music is for.
0: And we look back at the legacy of Occupy Wall Street. 15 years ago this week, activists began an encampment in New York that sparked an international movement and popularized the slogan, "We are the 99%.
3: Occupy Wall Street gave us a lot of things. I think it politicized thousands of people, trained thousands of leaders, built organizations, like led to, you know, a decade and a half of mass movements in the streets. But I think the biggest contribution actually is changing the public's common sense about class and class struggle with the 99% and the 1%. I don't think we would be in the political moment that we're in right now.
0: Let's speak to Yotam Maron. He helped organize the Occupy Wall Street protests and wrote the book For Louder Days, Reaching Beyond a Politics of Powerlessness. All that and more coming up. Welcome to Democracy Now!, democracynow.org, The War and Peace Report. I'm Amy Goodman. A United Nations fact-finding mission on Iran says it's found evidence the U.S. committed war crimes in two attacks that killed at least 177 civilians, many of them children. In a report released Thursday, experts commissioned by the U.N.'s Human Rights Council cited U.S. strikes on a school in Manab in southern Iran and a sports complex in Lamerd, writing, quote, "The mission found reasonable grounds to believe the United States committed the war crime of launching indiscriminate attacks resulting in the loss of life or injury to civilians or damage to civilian objects," end quote. The White House responded in a statement, quote, "The UN Human Rights Council has accomplished nothing for human rights while spouting unserious nonsense for decades," unquote. Meanwhile, ships continue to come under fire in the Strait of Hormuz. Earlier today, Iran's Islamic Revolutionary Guard Corps said it struck a Togo-flagged tanker. And several U.S. media outlets are reporting Iranian drones and missiles struck a U.S. contracted ship near the Strait of Hormuz earlier this week. That attack reportedly injured several crew members, including U.S. personnel. On Thursday, President Trump told Axios he was nearing a decision on whether to annihilate Iran. Trump also dismissed surging U.S. gas costs as a small price to pay for his war. Trump was speaking in North Carolina at a rally for Republican Senate candidate Michael Whatley.
4: I have to say, you have a little higher, you have a higher gas. It's a very inexpensive price to pay for what we've done. Remember that. It's a little more. It's even if it was, frankly, even if it was a lot more.
0: In Yemen, the United Nations warns a number of people displaced by fighting between Houthi militias and Saudi-backed Yemeni government forces has soared to 112,000, and it's continuing to climb as both sides trade cross-border strikes. On Thursday, Houthi leader Abdul Malik al-Houthi rejected claims by Saudi Arabia and its allies that his forces had targeted the holy city of Mecca in a drone attack, calling the claim an ugly lie. He said his fighters were focused on attacking Saudi military sites and oil infrastructure. Meanwhile, the Trump administration said Thursday it approved the sale of Lockheed Martin F-35 fighter jets to Saudi Arabia at a cost of over $24 billion. The transaction would require congressional approval. A coalition of Palestinian and progressive groups is urging universities, think tanks, elected officials and others to refuse to hire or collaborate with a group of 20 former Biden officials accused of, quote, promoting, lying about and covering up the Gaza genocide, unquote. The Drop the Genocide 20 campaign has targeted several former Biden staffers, including Antony Blinken, who served as Secretary of State, Jake Sullivan, former National Security Advisor, and Lloyd Austin, Biden's Secretary of Defense, all of whom were pivotal in backing Israel's war on Gaza. Since his time as Secretary of State, Blinken was given a book deal with Crown, an imprint of Penguin Random House, and has often participated in public speaking events, including at Harvard's Kennedy School. The campaign is also demanding the Biden staffers be banned from any future political appointments. The coalition said, quote, the culture of bipartisan elite immunity is what drives U.S. war crimes and support for war crimes. This dynamic is a key reason Biden officials knew they could arm, defend, and cover up the genocide in Gaza for 15 months and simply move back into liberal spaces, nonprofits, and future governments, unquote. Russian strikes on Ukraine's capital region injured at least 19 people on Thursday, including two children. In Odessa, seven people were injured, including two children, while in Zaporizhia, a Russian first-person view drone struck a passenger bus, injuring eight commuters. Separately, a Russian jet-powered drone hit a shopping mall, injuring one person and triggering a massive fire. This is Anna, a 32-year-old Zaporizhia resident who was out with her husband when the drone struck nearby.
5: We went out for a walk and didn't hear the jet-powered Shahid drone. It's hard to hear it now. It's not like the Shahid drones used to be. The Russians are starting to threaten us, the ordinary people, in the hope that people will rise up. But that won't happen. We are strong, we are free, and we will stand firm.
0: On Thursday, Ukrainian forces struck one of Russia's largest oil refineries in the city of Yaroslavl, north of Moscow. The attack came after President Trump Sunday told Ukrainian President Volodymyr Zelensky to halt attacks on Russian diesel infrastructure. And as U.S. diesel prices hit a record high of nearly $6.40 a gallon. Earlier today, Poland's Prime Minister Donald Tusk said in a speech to Parliament that Moscow's planning hybrid strikes with drones or rockets on Poland and other European countries that support Ukraine. And Slovakia's Prime Minister Robert Fico said Europe is closer than ever to a large-scale war with Russia. Meanwhile, the U.S. House of Representatives voted Wednesday to approve new sanctions on Iran and Russia. The legislation passed the Senate last month. It's named Lindsey Graham's Sanctioning Russia and Iran Act of 2026, after the late South Carolina Republican senator, who was an outspoken proponent of both arming Ukraine and attacking Iran. The Kremlin said in a response that new sanctions would make it harder to reach a peace deal in Ukraine. The White House has withdrawn its nomination of Lance Schroyer, a former Oklahoma State trooper, to lead ICE. That's Immigration and Customs Enforcement. Schroyer currently serves as advisor to Homeland Security Secretary Mark Wayne Mullen, has no previous experience with ICE. In more immigration news, lawyers who spoke to the New York Times say federal agencies such as U.S. Citizenship and Immigration Services are rejecting and heavily redacting vital documents and records needed by immigrants to prove they have permission to be in the U.S. and fight their deportation. Federal agencies are also claiming these records do not exist. Meanwhile, The Guardian reports ICE has stopped tracking data on miscarriages in its custody as the agency detains a record number of pregnant women and teenagers. ICE recorded at least 18 miscarriages during the first 9 months of the Trump administration, but no data has been recorded since October of last year. Women and girls in ICE custody have repeatedly decried medical neglect. A federal immigration agent charged with shooting a Venezuelan man appeared before a Minnesota judge Thursday following months of evading arrest. ICE officer Christian Castro faces felony assault charges and was initially arrested in Texas, but Trump ally, Texas Governor Greg Abbott, refused to extradite Castro to Minnesota. Castro also faces a separate hearing today, Friday, in federal court for charges that he lied and attempted to cover up the January shooting of the Venezuelan immigrant Julio Sosa Celis, who was wounded in the leg. This is Hennepin County Attorney Mary Moriarty.
6: The process of holding Mr. Castro accountable for his firing a weapon through the front door, striking Julio Sosa Solis, endangering the lives of others, and lying to law enforcement has begun. Despite the best efforts of the Texas governor to ignore both the United States Constitution and crystal clear Supreme Court precedent,
0: the Trump administration continues deportations to Haiti with a fourth flight arriving at the international airport in Capacien last week. This comes as a new report published by the Ohio Immigrant Alliance says the detention of Haitians has surged by 142% at four immigration jails in Ohio since the end of temporary protected status, or TPS, in late July. The group says ICE has accelerated the arrests of Haitians living in Ohio by racial profiling community spaces, including near schools and apartment buildings, detaining people at their ICE appointments, and placing ankle monitors and collaborating with state and local police. Meanwhile, Amnesty International is calling for the release of two men deported from the U.S. and sent to Equatorial Guinea, who have been detained by local police forces and may face torture. One of them is Ahmed Soleiman, a 30-year-old gay asylum seeker from Egypt who was living in Arizona when he was detained by ICE despite being granted protections by a U.S. immigration court. The men were reportedly brutally beaten, and Amnesty believes they were arrested for speaking out about the inhumane conditions endured by U.S. deportees while confined in a decommissioned hotel in the city of Malabo. The deportees have also faced threats from armed forces. CNN is reporting more than 300 workers from South Korea who were swept up in a federal immigration raid at a Hyundai electric vehicle manufacturing plant in Georgia and deported last year, have filed a lawsuit against the Trump administration. Last September, nearly 500 federal, state, and local agents descended on the plant and arrested hundreds of workers who say they were held in inhumane conditions, not provided interpreters, were shackled and forced to sign documents they did not understand. The plaintiff said this resulted in intentional infliction of emotional distress, humiliation, and lasting psychological trauma, unquote. And a federal judge in Washington, D.C. has ordered the Trump administration to give at least 30 days notice before making any major changes to the Kennedy Center for the Performing Arts. Thursday's emergency ruling came after President Trump said he would withhold funding for renovations to the Kennedy Center, essentially condemning it unless he's allowed to inscribe his name on the building. On Wednesday, a New York Times photographer captured images of Trump aboard Air Force One looking at a poster board appearing to show a building reduced to rubble along with the caption, Kennedy Center demolished. Later in the broadcast, we'll speak with the Grammy and Pulitzer Prize winning artist Rhiannon Giddens about the attacks on the Kennedy Center. And those are some of the headlines. This is Democracy Now!, democracynow.org, The War and Peace Report. I'm Amy Goodman in New York.
7: Welcome to 2026 Talks, where we're following our democracy in historic times.
8: When the Fed raises rates on top of an energy price shock, it runs the very real risk of an overreaction and driving the economy down into a recession or worse.
7: White House trade advisor Peter Navarro calls the Federal Reserve's rate increase a monumental mistake. The quarter point rate hike comes as inflation remains above the central bank's 2% goal and has worsened due to energy price spikes from the Iran war. President Donald Trump denounced the Fed's decision and continues calling for rates to be slashed to 1%. Most economists say that would increase inflationary pressure. House Speaker Mike Johnson adjourned the chamber until after the midterm elections. That will prevent a vote on impeaching Defense Secretary Pete Hegseth, but impeachment sponsor Kentucky Republican Thomas Massey says it's actually a reaction to the introduction of a second Epstein Transparency Act. That legislation would allow state attorneys general to file charges against people who covered up late billionaire sex trafficker Jeffrey Epstein's crimes if Attorney General Todd Blanche won't. Massey says the speaker did the same thing last year to slow the first Epstein Transparency Act, which required the release of DOJ files.
9: The leadership of this body recessed this body for weeks to avoid swearing in one member that would have been the 218th vote.
7: The Environmental Protection Agency is rolling back guidance to states on monitoring and limiting the discharge of forever chemicals into wastewater. Environmentalists worry this undermines an important way to mitigate PFAS pollution, and a new UN report finds the chemicals are in the blood of almost everyone on the planet and calls the contamination a global human rights crisis. Melanie Benish is with the Environmental Working working group.
10: The United States helped create this crisis. It has a responsibility to help end it. The world cannot filter its way out of the forever chemical crisis. Drinking water treatment helps, but it puts the burden of a problem industry created onto the communities and utilities left to clean it up.
7: The EPA is also rolling back greenhouse gas limits on power plants, which the agency says will save the industry more than $300 billion. Adrian Weber with the Sierra Club's Georgia chapter says it's a gift to that state's largest utilities.
11: This is really more of the Trump administration handing a lifeline to the fossil fuel industry and giving them a license to basically do whatever they want.
7: EPA Administrator Lee Zeldin describes the repeal as the largest power sector deregulation ever, adding it ends the, quote, 15-year war on coal. Clean air activists point to the tens of thousands of Americans dying from soot, smog, and extreme weather every year. The Climate Action Campaign is bringing its Climate Summer Too Hot to Ignore push to Capitol Hill. The group's Margie Ault says climate change is being drowned out by the latest political distractions, and the nation should refocus the debate on what actually matters.
12: We need to make sure we are transitioning to a clean energy economy that is better for our air, our economy, our health, and we know exactly how to get more clean energy on the grid.
7: I'm Edwin J. Vieira for Pacifica Network and Public News Service. 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Hey, how are you?

Good morning. Happy Friday. It is 6:17 here on this Friday, September 18th. This is KDNK. Mike Lemmer here with you once again this morning. Hello. As we prepare to head on out to NPR to join Morning Edition here on this Friday morning. It's currently 51 degrees in Carbondale. Glenwood Springs still stuck at 68. 57 in Rifle currently, 47 in Aspen, and 43 degrees currently in Leadville. Chance of some showers, maybe some thunderstorms later in the day in Carbondale, 76 for a high. Showers likely in Glenwood today, 77 there. Then a chance of showers, maybe some thunderstorms in Rifle, 78 for a high. Same in Aspen, 72 for a high there. And showers are likely in Leadville today, getting up to 60 degrees. We'll be taking a full look at that weather forecast coming up later this hour. Got your local and regional news still to come as well. Sunrise is coming up at 6:52 this morning. Sun will set at 7:12, giving us 12 hours and 19 minutes of daylight today.

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Tune in from 8 to 10, Ape on the Dink, broadcasting live from the Coco Club to get this party started. 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September 18th is National Cheeseburger Day. It's the birthday of the U.S. Air Force today. It's also National POW/MIA Recognition Day, National Tradesman Day, National HIV, AIDS, and Aging Awareness Day. So celebrate how you will. Be aware of what you will.

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1: The San Antonio Sound is known for great Tejano accordionists like our guest, the late Flaco Jimenez. 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
5: It's Morning Edition from NPR News. I'm A. Martinez.
6: And I'm Michelle Martin. The conversation around AI regulation has dominated Capitol Hill this week. The issue is lawmakers are far from a consensus and quickly running out of time to achieve one. NPR congressional reporter Eric McDaniel has been covering this, and he's here now. Good morning, Eric.
7: Hey, Michelle.
6: All right, let me make sure I have this right. All of a sudden, it seems like all of a sudden, AI companies are asking for regulation. Now, some lawmakers have started to get serious about it, and then the House of Representatives just went home?
7: Yeah, it's been a really weird week. I got there and they were a buzz. They still left town on Wednesday and aren't expected to be back until after the midterm elections. Speaker Mike Johnson said, well, better to be at home with their constituents than here in Washington spinning their wheels. He said these AI companies can self-police.
8: They don't need the government to tell them to slow it down. If they want to slow it down, they should. But we cannot have a moratorium on the development of AI, okay, because then we will lose our edge to China. And that has serious national security implications.
7: The Senate is still in town. They're scheduled to be here in Washington for two more weeks, but it takes two to tango. They can't pass law without the House. But it is true, campaign season is interceding, just as it seemed like the simmering chatter of all this AI regulation might be about to bubble over into something actionable.
6: Now, we have heard some Republicans saying that Congress just doesn't know enough about AI to act right now, that it is best left to the companies to sort this out. But isn't it true that Congress has talked about at least some of this before?
7: Totally. Lawmakers have to sort out complicated issues all the time. And here they aren't starting from scratch. This was a bipartisan commission in the last Congress that they have to draw on. That was in 2024. Two members this Congress, Democrat Lori Trahan of Massachusetts and Republican Jay Obernolte of California, they put out a bipartisan proposal this Congress. But most things have just been greeted by party leadership on both sides with a shrug. There isn't even a specific proposal that everyone's agreed to negotiate over. Republicans, in particular, don't have party unity on this. You see folks like Senator Josh Hawley of Missouri calling for strict rules, while Trump says none are needed. They don't agree about whether regulation should be left to states or whether states should be banned from regulating at all. And I'm not going to say Democrats are on the same page here, but right now my general understanding is they're ready to run out the clock a bit in order to deal with this in the new year when they hope to have control of one or maybe both chambers of Congress.
6: So we're not talking about anything that could happen this week. But can you give us a sense of the kinds of regulation that might be on the table?
7: Yeah, some big ones I expect to be part of the conversation are limits for usage for children and teens. Also, more explicit safety regulations on how these models can be used both in and outside of the U.S., prohibiting things that might be dangerous. And a look at any radicalizing effect that these chatbots might have. Also, I think there's just going to be conversations about liability and responsibility stuff like you see with any new technology, not just when it comes to the models, but also the infrastructure that supports them, right? You hear a lot about AI data centers. So rules on how those data centers can be constructed, what costs these companies have to shoulder themselves, and protections for local taxpayers in all of the communities across the country where these data centers are being built. This is a major issue on the campaign trail right now. In fact, one of the last bills that House Republicans passed before leaving town this week was a messaging bill about AI data centers. But it isn't as though there's some single AI regulation plan out there for dealing with the rapid development of all of these tools, and that's causing experts to sound the alarm. There's just a lot of question marks about what even they're negotiating over right now.
6: That is NPR congressional reporter Eric McDaniel. Eric, thank you.
7: Thank you.
5: Time now for StoryCorps. In 2008, after years of being single and going on bad dates, Melissa Nagy decided to look for love online. She matched with a man named Ernest Sun.
9: When I saw your profile, I thought, man, this is the first guy after a year of doing this online dating thing that I actually am excited to meet.
5: They exchanged messages, but before they could plan an actual date, they ended up crossing paths in an unexpected place. Ernest and Melissa, now married, told that story to their teenage daughter, Sophie.
10: I worked for this small company, and we were interviewing for a mechanical engineer. At the time, I was a director, and so I was on the team of people that did the interviews, and I opened the door, and Daddy's there. And I was like, that's the guy. I don't know what to do. This is a conflict of interest.
11: I knew that was you when you poked your head in, but I had to focus on the task at hand, which was to nail the interview.
10: I remember making eye contact. And so I'm like, oh my gosh, he likes me.
11: Yeah.
10: I was convinced that he would be like, no, I choose the girl. But that's not the way it worked out.
12: So he took the job?
10: He took the job, not the girl. He had a different objective than I did.
12: I see.
10: I was disappointed. But I just thought, okay, that's that. We're professionals and now we work together.
9: But then one day, finally, you were like, hey, we should go to lunch sometime. And at that point, I thought, well, I go to lunch with everyone else at work. No big deal. And then one lunch.
11: Led to a dinner.
9: Led to a drink.
10: And then I had to tell my boss, I'm sort of dating Ernest. And he literally went, no, no, no, no, no.
9: And then I think within 3 months.
11: I was laid off.
9: And the rest, you know.
11: As they say.
9: Yeah.
11: Is history.
10: Sophie, you never heard this story.
12: I like vaguely knew you met at work.
10: Yeah. Sophie, you have brought so much joy to our lives. And I think in all this story, you are actually the best outcome. Like Daddy and I, you know, I'm going to cry. You're so fun and beautiful and lovely. And I don't think we could imagine it without you.
5: That was Ernest and Melissa Sun with their daughter Sophie on their 15th wedding anniversary. Their interview is archived at the Library of Congress.
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13: Affordability seems to be top of mind for many Americans right now.
14: The prices on everything have gone up, but wages basically haven't. There's just a feeling of hopelessness.
13: I'm Juana Summers. How some Nebraskans are thinking about affordability leading up to the midterms in a state with a key congressional race. That story on All Things Considered from NPR News.

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1: Live from NPR News in Washington, I'm Dave Mattingly. A federal judge is ordering officials at the Kennedy Center in Washington, D.C. to provide 30 days' notice before making any physical changes to the building. That includes demolishing it, as President Trump has threatened to do. Norm Eisen is a former White House ethics lawyer and a former U.S. ambassador. He co-founded Democracy Defenders Action, one of the legal groups fighting the Trump administration in court.
2: The plan was always to repair in stages. If you have to adjust public access to a portion of the building while you do construction in that portion, that's fine. There's no need to close this entire building. There's certainly no need to demolish it.
1: It was speaking to NPR's Morning Edition. The venue is now temporarily closed. A Republican congresswoman from Florida is airing campaign ads critical of President Trump's immigration policies. Maria Elvira Salazar says the president's crackdown on illegal immigration has gone too far.
3: The same Hispanics who helped you get to the White House in 2024 feel betrayed today. I'm not talking about giving them amnesty. I'm talking about giving them a dignified life.
1: The Department of Homeland Security responded, saying U.S. Customs and Border Protection is enforcing laws passed by Congress, as the president promised. This is NPR News. State media in Iran say hundreds of thousands of Iranians have been marching in the streets of Tehran today, denouncing the U.S. nearly 7 months into the war. The government organized the rally, the largest since the U.S. and Israel began attacking Iran at the end of February. Separately, Iran says its Revolutionary Guard Corps struck an oil tanker it says was trying to transit the Strait of Hormuz illegally. There's been no comment from U.S. Central Command. Health officials in Fiji are reporting a sharp spike in cases of HIV. The island nation in the Pacific has declared a national emergency, as Christina Kukula reports.
4: Fiji's government estimates 1 in 60 people is living with HIV in a country of less than 1 million, up from 1 in 167 5 years ago. Health Minister Ratu Antonio Lalabalavu says the current response to the outbreak is inadequate.
5: This decision recognizes the seriousness of the epidemic and the urgent coordinated response our country now needs.
4: Sexual transmission and injection drug use are among the identified causes, with more than 2,000 new HIV cases recorded in 2025 alone. Key HIV prevention programs in Fiji and other Pacific nations were affected by the Trump administration's cuts to U.S. aid funding at a time when infections were already on the rise. For NPR News, I'm Christina Kukulia in Melbourne, Australia.
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0: Morning Edition on KDNK is underwritten by English in Action, building a stronger and more connected Roaring Fork Valley through English tutoring, leadership development, and community engagement. On Sunday, September 27th, English in Action will host Tamales y Mas, a family-friendly fiesta from 12 to 3 p.m. at their location in El Jebel. 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Coming up on today's news, we'll learn about the barriers that Indigenous people face throughout the election process. And the Pitkin County Sheriff has appointed a new undersheriff. We've got those stories and more coming up at about 6:50 here on KDNK.
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7: It's Morning Edition from NPR News. I'm Michelle Martin in Washington, D.C.
8: And I'm A. Martinez in Los Angeles, California. Poland's Prime Minister Donald Tusk says that Russia is planning, quote, accidental strikes on countries supporting Ukraine.
7: His warning on Thursday follows a series of incidents along NATO's eastern flank that member countries have blamed on Russia.
8: For more, we're joined now by Esme Nicholson in Berlin. Esme, Tusk issued this warning in front of lawmakers, Polish lawmakers, in parliament. What does accidental strikes mean?
9: Good question. His warning was loud and clear. And essentially, Tusk was saying that Russia is planning to send drones or missiles into NATO territory and then claim that these incidents are accidental. He went on to say that these potential strikes intend to paralyze NATO or at least weaken the alliance's willingness to respond collectively to demonstrate that Article 5 exists only in theory. Article 5, of course, meaning an attack on one is an attack on all. Tusk said that he received intelligence from NATO, Ukraine and US agencies, but he didn't specify which one he was citing. It's important, I think, to stress here that Tusk said, quote, there is nothing to suggest an invasion, but he warned that Poland is about to face a real test as one of Ukraine's staunchest allies. And he added that the coming months are likely to be the most critical for Ukraine as Russia attempts to further destroy its economy and infrastructure.
8: When Tusk also warned of political shifts within Europe that are undermining NATO's commitment to Ukraine, what was he talking about? Who was he referring to?
9: Well, yes, he appeared, first of all, to be talking about Russia-friendly political parties currently gaining ground here in Europe, such as the far-right Alternative for Germany or Marine Le Pen's National Rally in France. He warned that these parties are, quote, looking for an excuse not to defend Poland and the Baltic states, where suspected Russian incursions are really becoming an everyday occurrence. And he added that these Russia-friendly parties talk about peace, but are essentially calling for the total capitulation of Ukraine. Tusk also questioned whether NATO members in the West were giving much thought at all to the eastern flank, pointing out that Poland is more likely to need help under Article 5 than, say, Portugal or Ireland. But just after Tusk spoke yesterday, President Trump announced progress in establishing a permanent U.S. Army base in Poland, where troops are currently hosted on a rotational basis.
8: Tell us more about the incidents that European governments are already saying were Russia's fault.
9: Well, yeah, these are what are considered hybrid attacks, which include sabotage, disinformation and cyber attacks. Now, these don't reach the bar of an act of war, but this week alone, the Polish military says it retrieved a Russian drone carrying a warhead just off its coast. A Russian drone hit a passenger train in Ukraine just a mile from the Polish border, and NATO jets shot down a drone in Lithuania. So European countries are starting to speak up more plainly about what they perceive to be a coordinated Russian campaign. Germany, for instance, recently blamed Russian operatives for an attempted drone strike on an airport which serves as a major NATO hub. Russia's foreign ministry denies the accusations, calling them contrived and far-fetched. But Tusk's warning yesterday was as much for NATO as it was for Moscow. He ended his speech by appealing for unity and unity within Poland and within Parliament as well for a resolute response to any attack. And he underscored Poland's own commitment to Article 5.
8: That's Esme Nicholson in Berlin. Thank you very much.
9: Thank you, A.
7: Republican groups and candidates are set to outspend Democrats in all but one of the most competitive Senate races this fall. That's according to the tracking firm Ad Impact. NPR senior political correspondent Tamara Keith has been tracking the spending.
10: For months, Ken Paxton was outspent on the air in Texas, first in a bruising primary, then as the Democratic nominee James Tallarico spent millions to introduce himself to voters.
11: This is my pawpaw.
12: And Jamie is my grandson.
11: As a Baptist preacher in South Texas, he taught me to follow the two great commandments, love God
12: and love your neighbor.
10: That all changed this month.
13: Tallarico, higher taxes. Paxton, lower taxes. A clear choice. MAGA Inc. is responsible for the content of this advertising.
14: Radical liberal James Tallarico. For they, them, not you. Texas PAC is responsible for the content of this advertising.
10: Those ads are from President Trump's super PAC, MAGA Inc., and Texas PAC, which is aligned with Senate Republicans. And that is but a small sampling of the tens of millions of dollars in ad reservations booked by Republicans to swamp Tallarico on air and boost the scandal-plagued Paxton. Last week at the Republican convention in Dallas, Paxton made no secret of the fact that he needed backup.
15: He is the most radical Democrat in Texas history, but he's also the most well-funded. And that's why today I need your prayers, your votes, and your support.
10: As of the last campaign finance report, Tallarico had 12 times as much cash on hand as Paxton. But that advantage is easily overwhelmed by super PACs and dark money groups that can raise unlimited funds and, since Labor Day, have swooped in to boost Republicans all over the country.
16: Look across the battleground Senate states. Look at the House districts. The cavalry has come.
10: Scott Jennings is a longtime Republican strategist. He says Republican candidates have been waiting for this money bomb, and now it's here. What does it buy? TV ads, streaming ads, digital ads, and a chance to bloody up Democratic candidates trying to win in red states like Alaska, Texas, Iowa, North Carolina, and Ohio.
16: Some of these ads are going to be ugly, and it's going to be a pretty negative campaign. But that's the nature of a midterm when you've got an environment like the one that the Republicans are facing. And honestly, I think the resources are going to allow them to win some of these races.
10: The president's party almost always suffers losses in the midterms. And this president is historically unpopular. But that hasn't slowed Trump's ability to raise cash.
17: I think I have close to $1 billion in the super PAC. And I'm allocating probably $400 or $500 million. So I'll be spending.
10: Democratic operative Jesse Ferguson says this was predictable.
18: Democrats are the party out of power. And Donald Trump is more transactional than any president in history. There's no scenario where they weren't going to have a massive financial advantage.
10: According to Ad Impact, between now and Election Day, Republicans nationwide are set to outspend Democrats on advertising by more than $260 million. This is based on ad reservations, which can and will change. That total could easily go up. Ferguson says money can buy a lot, but it can't sell a product people don't want.
18: Money can't change the weather, but it can be an umbrella for them going into this election. It can help insulate them, but it can't change the fundamentals of what voters are feeling.
10: Those fundamentals are why Republicans are spending millions of dollars to defend seats in places Trump easily won just 2 years ago. Tamara Keith, NPR News.

0: communities and thoughtfully participate in the world we share. 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It's 51 degrees in Carbondale. Glenwood's gauge still stuck at 68, 57 in Rifle currently, 47 in Aspen, and 43 degrees in Leadville. Chance of showers later today in Carbondale and some thunderstorms possible, 76 for a high. Showers are likely in Glenwood today, 77 there. Chance of showers and thunderstorms in Rifle, 78 for a high. Chance of thunderstorms in Aspen getting up to 72. And showers likely in Leadville with a high of 60 today. Tonight, the chance of thunderstorms becomes a chance of showers in Carbondale, 41 overnight. Chance of thunderstorms turning to showers likely in Glenwood, 48 overnight. Same in Rifle, getting down to 50 there. Just a chance of showers in Aspen tonight, 44 for an overnight low. And chance of showers and 37 tonight in Leadville. Tomorrow in Carbondale, showers are likely, 73 for a high. Showers likely in Glenwood as well, getting up to 75. Showers likely and a chance of thunderstorms in Rifle tomorrow. 74 for a high there. Chance of thunderstorms in Aspen. 71 tomorrow and 60 in Leadville with a chance of thunderstorms. That chance of showers and thunderstorms continues into the evening tomorrow night. And then we've got all sunshine coming up on Sunday and Monday. It's KDNK. 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
1: Good morning, May Martinez. Ichiro Suzuki was a Hall of Fame outfielder, MVP, and Rookie of the Year. Toward the end of his career, he pitched in one inning, and apparently, he still likes getting on the mound. That's because every year, Ichiro pitches in an exhibition game against Japan's all-star high school girls team. The 52-year-old says his goal is to promote women's baseball and inspire younger players, and probably to show that he's still got it, because this year, he threw a complete game shutout with 17 strikeouts. It's Morning Edition.
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3: 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I'm Michelle Martin.
1: And I'm A. Martinez. On the field, the University of North Carolina has opened the new college football season with back-to-back wins. Off the field, on Thursday, the university confirmed that defensive coordinator Steve Belichick will resign after an investigation into allegations of misconduct. Now, it was only weeks ago that general manager Michael Lombardi also resigned. So what's going on in Chapel Hill? Brian Murphy is an investigative sports reporter with Raleigh-based TV station WRAL. So, Brian, Steve Belichick is the son of head coach Bill Belichick, who won six Super Bowls as the Patriots head coach. Steve Belichick is resigning. What do we know about why?
4: Well, the university conducted an investigation into the entire football program. And yesterday I talked to investigators and they said they probed allegations of drug use, allegations of inappropriate sexual relationships in the football offices, the workplace culture, NCAA compliance. And WRAL previously reported that the investigators were asking questions about whether or not Steve Belichick was using drugs at the football facility. And even though investigators refused to say specifically what they found in the same statement that UNC announced the conclusion of that investigation, they announced that Steve Belichick would be resigning effective at the end of October when he ends his medical leave.
1: So are we talking about things that could be crimes?
4: Among the allegations that they were probing were questions about whether Steve Belichick provided drugs to at least one player. Although people that we've spoken to say it's highly unlikely that there would be any criminal charges brought, that really no witnesses or people would have to come forward, claiming a crime. And there's really no evidence of that anyone's willing to do that at this point.
1: So now that Steve Belichick is gone, now that he has resigned, is that going to be the end of it, or is there something possibly more left?
4: Yeah, the investigation has concluded, although UNC says that if there are others out there with allegations, they would like them to come forward so that they can investigate, whether that's related to Steve Belichick or the rest of the program as well. And you mentioned Michael Lombardi has also resigned, the general manager. These are two of Bill Belichick's, closest confidants. Michael Lombardi's worked with him at many stops, and Steve Belichick is obviously his son. And so UNC said that these were isolated in scope, and they were not

0: evidence of a systemic failure in the football program, but I think some people have doubts as to how all this could be happening and Bill Belichick either not aware or not involved in some way.
1: Well, yeah, because he's the head coach, and anyone that knows anything about sports knows that the buck stops with the head coach. So has Bill Belichick said anything about this?
0: He's not. He's been very tight-lipped about the investigation. UNC has tried to say they can't answer any questions because, you know, the investigation is ongoing. Now that it's over, it'll be interesting if Bill Belichick comments on the findings of the investigation and whether he agrees with sort of the steps that UNC has taken.
1: The Tar Heels are 2-0. The schedule gets a little tougher from here on out. They're on the road at Clemson this week, and then in a couple of weeks they face number 3 ranked Notre Dame. If they win, is that the perfume that kind of wipes the smell away of this? How does the rest of the season look?
0: Yeah, no doubt. I mean, the schedule is pretty tough, not just Notre Dame, but Miami and Louisville, also ranked teams. But if the team can win, I think that sort of changes the calculus. If they go 4-8 again or even worse as they did last year, then I think, we'll see what happens in that case. But yeah, certainly winning is a great perfume in sports.
1: Yeah, it sure is. Brian Murphy is an investigative sports reporter with Raleigh-based TV station WRAL. Brian, thanks.
0: Thank you.
1: It's Morning Edition from NPR News. Our theme music was inspired by BJ Lederman. I'm E. Martinez.
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0: 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Through its Climate Action Plan, RAFT is investing in cleaner transit, electric buses, and mobility solutions that help connect communities while supporting a healthier environment across our region. 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I'm Mike Lemmer. Pitkin County Sheriff Michael Buglione has named Levi Borst as the new undersheriff. The selection brings 17 years of local law enforcement experience, along with a strong background in organizational leadership, policy development, and county government. Borst has served as lead instructor at the Colorado Law Enforcement Training Academy. For 3 years, he's worked in the Pitkin County Manager's Office, where he gained experience working across county departments and with elected officials and regional partners. Borst joined the Pitkin County Sheriff's Office as a sworn deputy in 2009 after beginning his law enforcement career with the Aspen Police Department. He's swapping places with Alex Burchetta, who's moving to the Pitkin County Manager's Office. Indigenous people continue to face barriers throughout the election process. That's according to a new report that says those challenges can begin well before a voter reaches the ballot box. For the Mountain West News Bureau, Daniel Spaulding has more.
1: The report from the Native American Rights Fund, or NARF, says voting disparities have deep historical roots. NARF analyzed federal data from 2020 through 2024 and found issues ranging from voter registration rejections to difficulties with mail-in ballots. In counties where Native Americans make up at least a quarter of the population, rejected voter registration applications increased by an average of 200%.
2: Voting's not just one act, it's a series of steps.
1: That's Allison Neswood, who is a Navajo and a senior staff attorney at NARF.
2: And the report illustrates that Native people are more likely to get hung up every step along the way.
1: Neswood says addressing those issues will require greater investment in voting infrastructure across Indian country. For the Mountain West News Bureau, I'm Daniel Spaulding.
0: For more than five decades, runners have tackled the Imogene Pass Run in southwest Colorado. The race starts in Ouray and follows a 17-mile dirt road over a 13,000-foot pass before finishing in Telluride. It began as a training run for the Pikes Peak Marathon, but has since evolved into a race in its own right, attracting runners from near and far. KVNF's Brody Wilson tackled the run himself this past Saturday and brings us this report for Rocky Mountain Community Radio.
3: Hi, this is John Unger. I'm here getting ready to start the Imogene Pass Run in 12 minutes for my 33rd year.
4: My name is Donna Senti, and I am running the Imogene Telluride. Yeah, can't wait.
5: I'm Bruce Fink. I'm from Northampton, Massachusetts, actually, running the Imogene Pass Run.
6: It was dark and raining at the start line at Ouray. As the sun rose, it lit the sky over the Ouray Amphitheater a beautiful orange, and to the west toward Yankee Boy Basin, there was a little piece of rainbow. It's 17 miles to Telluride over Imogene Pass from Ouray, and that pass tops out at over 13,000 feet. I ran it with a recorder to see who takes on this kind of challenge.
4: I am from out of Madison, Wisconsin.
7: Have you ever run this run before?
4: Never, never. Wow. It's my biggest challenge. I'm running the 50 states right now.
5: It's hard, you know. It's hard. But then, you know, your head just goes places that it doesn't go anywhere else.
8: I wish I could do it too. Not in the cards for me, but we've been doing it for years, so it has this coming home feeling to us, even though we don't live here.
6: Sure. At 7:30 a.m., nearly 1,600 runners crowd together at the start line. The gun is fired, and a river of runners in raincoats head south on U.S. 550 and up Camp Bird Road. It's nothing but up for 10 miles. About half a mile in, I ran into a surprisingly old man from Oklahoma.
9: Nathan Sharon from Enid, Oklahoma.
7: How are you feeling here at...
9: winded.
7: At mile 0.5. Sir, if you don't mind my asking your age.
9: 84.
7: Well, you just keep putting one foot in front of the other.
9: Thank you, sir. You can count on that.
10: Last year, I was actually supposed to do it with my boyfriend and our friends, and then I got a knee injury. So this is my redemption year. No complaining today. That's my rule. Right. Just positive mindset.
7: Right on.
11: Liz, Olympia, Washington. Well, this is actually the first one I've done in 23 years.
6: Liz is 64 years old.
11: 25 years ago, I was running Pikes Peak Marathon, and people were talking about this race.
7: How does that feel to you to be doing this for the first big trail race in a quarter century?
11: Right now, really hard.
6: Back near the highway, a man stood at the roadside watching us go by and taking photographs. He is a local legend. In 1974, Rick Trujillo ran this with six other people. He won. 52 runnings later, he was still there.
9: Well, I am just amazed. Because I remember the first few years, which is hard to believe, it's more than 50 years ago. And what it's turned into just boggles my mind. Well, the thing is, I'm 78 now. I don't have another 52 years. That's the reality. I'm finally delegating, farming out various responsibilities to other board members.
6: Yeah.
9: Because it has to be done. It's time to pass the torch.
6: Almost 3 hours in, we climbed above timberline and looked down at rain-soaked Ouray. We were over 11,000 feet. We were going about 20 or 30 minutes a mile, and we ran into two men from Grand Junction who were hiking together.
7: Why in the hell, at your age, would you be up here doing this?
12: Because I can.
13: That's right. That's what I
12: expect. My mom had muscular dystrophy at 40. Yeah, and so I wanted to keep moving until I couldn't. Luck has nothing to do with it. It's all about, and it's not work, because that's what you do for a living to make money. It's time and effort and good fortune and the support of your loved ones.
13: Well, you know, it makes me feel grateful to be alive and to be able to do it at my age,
12: being here,
13: which is 74. Mouth.
14: My name's Jennifer, and this is sort of a siblings tradition that we have. I'm out here with my sister, a husband, and two little kids waiting for me at the finish line. And I want them to, you know, see their parents do things that are challenging, even if it's not optimal. Getting to challenge ourselves and feel alive. Even though I don't feel very alive right now.
6: The pass is at 13,000 feet, and by the time we got there, the sky was brilliant blue. But you hear people cheering for you from the top well before you can see the top. The volunteers blow horns and shake cowbells for every runner, and most of them have run it themselves.
7: I work for a KVNF, little public radio station.
14: Oh, I know KVNF. I'm a DJ at Kodo.
7: All the people who love all these people are like cheering for them but can't be here. And you are.
14: Most of the volunteers on the summit have done this race multiple times. And we know what it's like to do this race that is a bitch. I mean, it is awful. And we know what it's like to, like, be way down there and, like, listening to the horns.
7: Okay.
14: And it's the only thing that gets you to the summit.
6: From the pass, it's 7 miles down to Telluride. We got there. But the theme I kept hearing all the way up from Ouray and all the way down into Telluride was the first thing that anybody said to me that morning. Here's John Unger, about to start his 33rd imaging.
3: But I'm celebrating getting to still be running when a lot of great people, a lot of great runners and friends have are no longer here or are even younger than me and unable to run anymore. So I'm kind of running for them and for my future selves, I guess, too.
6: For KBNF News and Rocky Mountain Community Radio in the heart of the San Juan Mountains, I'm Brody Wilson.
0: And for KDNK News, I'm Mike Lemmer. And it's 6:59. 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Happy Friday. It's September 18th, 2026. And Morning Edition continues here on KDNK. Good morning.
15: Good morning. A judge ruled President Trump and the Kennedy Center board cannot demolish the building without telling the court about it. As the legal fight plays out, the building is closed for now. It's Morning Edition from NPR News. Trump and some Republican candidates keep repeating false claims about the 2020 election being stolen from them. I'm Ian Martinez.
16: And I'm Michelle Martin. That could be a turnoff in 2026 in the swing states Republicans need to win to keep control of Congress. Also, a Florida Republican has a message for Trump. Hispanic voters who helped him win now feel betrayed. And kids content creator Ms. Rachel has already dominated YouTube. Now she and her husband are out with their first album. It is Friday, September 18th. On this day in 1793, President George Washington laid the cornerstone of the U.S. Capitol. News is next.
17: Live from NPR News in Washington, I'm Korva Coleman. President Trump faced a run of institutional pushback this week. The U.S. Supreme Court stopped his attempt to restrict mail-in voting, and NPR's Daniel Kurtzleben reports there were other challenges.
18: Trump was frustrated when the Federal Reserve raised interest rates after months of the president aggressively and publicly pushing to get them lower. Also, Florida Republican Congresswoman Maria Elvira Salazar released an ad criticizing Trump's immigration policy, and seven congressional Republicans voted to end the Iran war. On top of that, his approval rating remains below 40% in most polls. It's all additional data for the question of what limits institutions are willing to put on him. It's also a glimpse of a Trump presidency when he has more significant checks on his power. Depending on how midterms shake out, he may soon have a Congress that's more willing to push back. Danielle Kurtzleben, NPR News.
17: And fuel prices continue to rise because of the Iran war and other conflicts. AAA says the average cost of gas is $4.47 a gallon. Newly unsealed court records show executives from OpenAI and Microsoft voiced concern about data collection practices. NPR's Bobby Allen reports the documents are part of a copyright infringement lawsuit filed by the New York Times.
19: One Microsoft executive said chatbots engaged in, quote, an astonishing theft of unprecedented proportions. An OpenAI executive wrote that ChatGPT is, quote, creating systems that substitute for the labor of the people that define the culture of society. Microsoft and OpenAI fought to keep these records private, but a judge released them as part of a lawsuit the New York Times has been pursuing for years. The key question is, did ChatGPT become a powerful tool only after it copied millions of copyrighted work without payment or permission? OpenAI and Microsoft say its systems were protected by something known as fair use under copyright law. If the Times wins, a judge could order OpenAI to destroy all of its AI models. Bobby Allen, NPR News.
17: Microsoft is among NPR's financial supporters. Polish Prime Minister Donald Tusk is issuing a strong warning about the growing threat of Russia. Esme Nicholson reports from Berlin. The Polish leader says there's already been a series of coordinated Russian incidents either in or close to NATO member countries this week.
20: And essentially, Tusk was saying that Russia is planning to send drones or missiles into NATO territory and then claim that these incidents are accidental. He went on to say that these potential strikes intend to paralyze NATO or at least weaken the alliance's willingness to respond collectively to demonstrate that Article 5 exists only in theory. Article 5, of course, meaning an attack on one is an attack on all.
17: Esme Nicholson reporting from Berlin. On Wall Street and pre-market trading, Dow futures are lower. You're listening to NPR. The multinational company Berkshire Hathaway says longtime chairman Warren Buffett is stepping down. Perhaps the world's most famous investor, Buffett, will become chairman emeritus. He stepped down as Berkshire Hathaway CEO last year. A federal judge has blocked any physical work on the Kennedy Center in Washington for at least 30 days. The order would also temporarily block any effort to demolish the building, as President Trump has hinted at. Trump has wanted to put his name back on the Performing Arts Center. A federal judge ordered his name removed, noting that federal law only allows Congress to change the name. Archaeologists have uncovered evidence of ancient drug use dating back to the Ice Age. And Piers Ping Huang reports on the use of a common psychoactive plant.
21: Betel nuts are often chewed with other chemicals in Asia and the Pacific region for a powerful stimulant effect. Adam Brum is an archaeologist with Griffith University in Australia. He found human remains on an Indonesian island with signs of betel nut use.
22: Now with this evidence from Sulawesi,
1: you can see that hunter-gatherers were doing this at a much earlier point in time.
21: The evidence is based on deeply worn tooth grooves in the remains of two people that lived thousands of years ago.
1: These grooves were caused by these ancient hunter-gatherers repeatedly sucking betel nuts, these hard, round, abrasive objects, as a part of this sort of lifelong habit.
21: Brum believes they sucked on betel nuts for their pain-killing properties. The research was published in the journal Science Advances. Ping Huang, NPR News.
17: And I'm Korva Coleman, NPR News in Washington.
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0: 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We also hear about Music in the Park in Carbondale on Sunday. Finally, local artist Brad Reed Nelson and Darren Binion talk about bikes, art, Brad, coming up on Sunday. That's all on Express Yourself, coming up at 4 o'clock today right here. And only on KDNK. It's Friday, September 18th, and Morning Edition continues.
22: It's Morning Edition from NPR News. I'm Michelle Martin in Washington, D.C.
23: And I'm A. Martinez in Los Angeles, California. The Kennedy Center saga is entering an uncertain chapter. The main building is closed and fenced off to the public. A judge has barred President Trump from tearing it down, at least not without 30 days' notice.
22: The president's been hinting at tearing it down after he was blocked from putting his name on the building, which is not only a renowned arts venue, but also designated by Congress as a memorial to the slain president. The center's Trump-aligned board voted to close it, citing safety concerns after heavy rain caused some plaster to fall from the ceiling. In a few minutes, we'll speak with the co-founder of a legal group challenging the Trump administration in court, but we're going to begin with the latest developments.
23: We're joined now by NPR culture correspondent Anastasia Siulka. So let's start with where things stand in the court case.
24: There has been so much. By my count, there were 9 separate court filings and rulings between Wednesday and yesterday afternoon. Many of those included multiple documents. But here's the biggest headline. The federal judge told Trump and the board that they cannot demolish the Kennedy Center or build anything new without providing 30 days' notice. And I should note, A, that the judge didn't say anything about needing congressional approval for any of that.
23: Okay, so the judge says can't demolish unless you've got 30 days' notice. But how worried are people that that might actually still happen?
24: Well, Trump has been threatening to demolish it if his name is not on it. And Wednesday night, a news photographer took a picture of Trump on Air Force One. And in the photo, we see the president looking at a large placard that refers to the center being demolished. Now, earlier that day, Trump commented about the Kennedy Center. He said it has lost hundreds of millions of dollars, but has provided no evidence of that. And here's Trump talking to reporters on the tarmac.
25: So for the Trump administration, for me to get involved and to take that on long term, and to carry it, or to raise money to carry it, I think that the Trump administration should certainly have recognition. Because frankly, if we don't do that, it's going to close, it'll end up being ripped down.
23: And meanwhile, the center's main building and theaters are shut down. Now, what are you learning about that?
24: So for a little bit of context, A, we're talking about the big white building that sits right on the edge of the Potomac River. It's been a showpiece for performing arts in D.C. since the venue opened in 1971. And it's been a hugely prestigious place for performers visiting from all over the globe and to showcase American talent. There has been a lot of confusion around the closing itself. On Wednesday, the center's current executive director and chief operating officer, Matt Floca, said the building's current closure is, quote, temporary. The same day, a staff member at one of the law firms representing Joyce Beatty, the Democratic congresswoman from Ohio who's suing Trump and the board, submitted a sworn statement to the court. She said she witnessed a forklift ram into the building's pillars several times on Wednesday as construction crews were putting up those barriers. And then yesterday, eight architecture and culture groups who filed a separate lawsuit against the Kennedy Center board last May asked the court to appoint a receiver or independent monitor, some neutral other party, to protect the building and the institution.
4: Any answer from the court on that?
24: Not yet, A, but I will keep following. And I think there's another point worth making here. The Kennedy Center really prided itself on making free public programming 365 days a year, which is pretty remarkable for a performing arts venue of that size and scope. So whatever happens, there's the real possibility of a huge change to the landscape in Washington, D.C., not just in terms of the architecture, but also in terms of the cultural landscape.
4: That's NPR's Anastasia Siulkos. Thanks a lot.
24: Thanks for having me.
22: Joining me now is one of the attorneys fighting the Trump administration in court over its attempts to rename, close, and renovate the Kennedy Center according to Trump's specifications. Norm Eisen is a former White House ethics lawyer and former U.S. ambassador who also co-founded Democracy Defenders Action. That's one of the legal groups representing Democratic Congresswoman Joyce Beatty, an ex officio member of the Kennedy Center board who's been battling the administration in court. Mr. Eisen, thanks so much for joining us.
5: Thanks for having me, Michelle.
22: So, a federal judge has allowed the Kennedy Center's board to close the building temporarily. You had tried to stop that from happening. The administration now says the main building is closed for 7 days for repairs. Does your client disagree that there's a public safety concern, or do you think that closing the whole building is just a ruse?
5: Donald Trump slapped his name on this building, and it drove artists and audiences away and cratered the very successful ongoing operation of the Kennedy Center. He's closing it to cover up the fact that of his mismanagement. Look, obviously, Congress appropriated $257 million for repairs. The money is sitting there, but the plan was always to repair in stages. If you have to adjust public access to a portion of the building while you do construction in that portion, that's fine. There's no need to close this entire building. There's certainly no need to demolish it. And the court stopped that in its tracks.
22: So the judge in this case says the Kennedy Center Board has to give at least 30 days notice if it decides to destroy the building or significantly overhaul it. But as we heard, he didn't say anything about congressional approval. Do you interpret this to mean that the judge believes that the president and the board do have the authority to tear down the building if they deem it necessary?
5: Absolutely not. The judge has made very clear, including in our repeated wins on the naming of the building, that Donald Trump can't rename it for himself. What an absurd suggestion that Congress has legislated the operations of this building, naming and otherwise. That's an emergency order that is intended to hold things in place, because we all saw that shocking picture that Donald Trump was holding, a huge poster, apparently, Kennedy Center demolished. So the judge has frozen things. They have zero authority under the laws governing the Kennedy Center to demolish it. That was a snap order that we got. We worked overnight. As you heard, there were a blizzard of motions by our legal team, and we succeeded. There will be no demolition. Donald Trump's name will never go on the building, and it will never be demolished.
22: Well, look, as we just heard from Anastasia, a member of your legal team said she witnessed a forklift ramming into building pillars. Now, here's why this is significant. The Trump administration has demolished the east wing of the White House and began building this huge ballroom, all while a legal battle was still underway. Ultimately, the Supreme Court did allow it to happen without addressing the underlying legality. So the question here is, do you think that the administration is already trying to cause permanent changes or damage to the building? And do you have any confidence that you and other litigators addressing this can keep the Kennedy Center from facing a different fate than the White House, the East Wing has already done.
5: I do think that the administration is contemplating demolition out of embarrassment and humiliation. First, because affixing Donald Trump's name destroyed the artist and audience base. And second, because the court won't let him keep his name on there and he's saying the quiet part out loud. I am confident, unlike the East Wing, we had litigation in place. We had a judge assigned. We immediately went to the judge. We got an order. And before the demolition had substantially commenced, there has been some glancing damage that they started to do. We got that order. And the Kennedy Center will not meet the fate of the East Wing.
22: Do you have any more to tell us, though, about this, what your colleague witnessed about this forklift ramming into
5: Yes.
22: Is there any more you can tell us about that?
5: Our wonderful co-counsel, we work on this case with the Washington Litigation Group, together with Democracy Defenders Action, and one of the lawyers from our wonderful co-counsel went down there because we wanted to know, is the Kennedy Center open or not? We'd been told by the government that it was a temporary fire drill. No, it was closed. And while our colleague was there, she saw a forklift ramming into some of the pillars that the seemingly massive construction fencing that was going up and other indicators suggested to us, wow, this demolition could be a reality. We better race to court. That was one of those 9 motions, and we won.
22: And you're convinced that has stopped?
5: They will not demolish the Kennedy Center on our watch. It will never bear the name of Donald Trump either. I'm convinced of those 2 things. I do think that the shocking mismanagement and negligence of Donald Trump and his administration is doing damage, and we're going to keep litigating that.
22: That's Norm Eisen. He's a former White House ethics lawyer and co-founder of Democracy Defenders Action, which is suing the Trump administration over its effort to rename and renovate the Kennedy Center according to Mr. Trump's specifications. Mr. Eisen, thank you.
5: Thanks, Michelle.
23: The White House has withdrawn its nominee to lead the U.S. Immigration and Customs Enforcement less than 3 months after President Trump picked him. Here's NPR's Sergio Martinez Beltran.
8: Lance Scheuer's nomination came at a moment of change. He was a close ally of the new Homeland Security Secretary, Mark Wayne Mullen, but Scheuer had no experience in immigration enforcement. That's something critics brought up often. He does have a law enforcement background. Most recently, he served as a major at the Oklahoma Highway Patrol. It's unclear why the Trump administration is withdrawing his nomination. The White House did not respond to NPR's request for comments. Trump has described Scheuer as a, quote, patriot, and says he has decades of experience locking up the worst of the worst. The last time the Senate confirmed a director for ICE was during the Obama administration. This is the latest setback at the Department of Homeland Security, which has shed some of its top leadership this year. Secretary Mullen has tried to distance himself from controversies preceding him, like the aggressive, sometimes deadly immigration enforcement operations in Chicago and Minneapolis. Under his watch, ICE arrests have reached a record monthly high, in part because of partnerships with local law enforcement. Sergio Martinez Beltran, NPR News, Austin, Texas.
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0: That's right. 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This is KDNK. 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Taking a look at our river levels here on this Friday, September 18th, the Colorado River near Dotsero is at 800 cubic feet per second. Below Glenwood Springs, the Colorado is at 868 CFS, and out at the Colorado-Utah line, 2600. The Roaring Fork below Maroon Creek at 167, near Emma at 351, and in Glenwood Springs, the Roaring Fork's at 556 CFS. The Arkansas below Granite at 163 and near Nathrop at 268. The Frying Pan near Rudeye at 120 CFS. The Crystal near Redstone at 144 and the Gunnison at Delta at 520 cubic feet per second. Sunrise happened at 6:52. The sun will set at 7:12, giving us 12 hours and 19 minutes of daylight today. Pretty good chance for some showers and thunderstorms around the area. Highs in the mid to upper 70s for Carbondale, Glenwood, and Rifle today. Low 70s in Aspen, and showers likely in 60 in Leadville today. We'll be taking a full look at the weather forecast coming up later this hour, and we've got your local and regional news still to come as well. Thanks for tuning in to KDNK.
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22: 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I'm Michelle Martin.
7: I'm Martinez.
11: And I'm Leila Fadel. If you have a young child in your life, you've likely heard this voice.
12: Hi. Hello. Can you say mama?
11: Yes, that's Rachel Accurso, better known as Miss Rachel.
12: Can you say mama? Mama. Can you say mama's name?
11: Miss Rachel and her husband Aaron Accurso, better known as Mr. Aaron, launched their YouTube channel Songs for Littles in 2019 after struggling to find good resources for their speech-delayed son. Since then, they've racked up over 17.2 billion views and grown into a multi-million dollar early childhood education and entertainment business. Along the way, they've given families catchy earworms, including I'm So Happy.
12: I'm so jump. I'm so happy. Jump, clap. I'm so happy today. Jump, clap, spin. Stomp, stomp, hey.
11: Which is the title track on their debut album, I'm So Happy, out next week. And they're here to talk about it. Do you want me to call you Miss Rachel and Mr. Aaron, or you want me to call you Rachel and Aaron? I'll be Rachel.
13: Yeah, no, Rachel and Aaron. Yeah.
11: So I think I wanted to start with the why now of the album.
13: It took us a long time to make the album because it's a snapshot of the show from the very beginning to songs that we wrote more recently. And I love our YouTube versions, but I kept imagining what else it could be.
11: And I mean, it's amazing because it's not just very simple nursery rhymes. I mean, there's banjos and fiddles, cello. I think there's a harp.
13: Yeah, and a couple. Mm-hmm.
11: You know, creating these complicated, beautiful tunes for a children's album. Talk me through that.
13: Yeah, well, with my background on Broadway, I love live music and I love musicians. And so it was just really fun for me to imagine what the songs could be and to go into the studio and play with other musicians.
14: And we think kids deserve rich, thought out music. And we love putting real instruments in. And maybe a kid at home is like, wow, the cello, maybe I could do that.
11: I mean, a lot of these works, or some of these works, are originals.
13: Yes, most of them are original.
11: Talk me through the story behind Caterpillar.

0: I wrote it while sitting next to my son, putting him to bed. I was thinking about his struggles at the time and all the potential he has. It's about struggling and then flying and thriving.
1: Your videos and music are not political, but you have also used your fame and your platform to talk about children in conflict in Ukraine, in Sudan, especially in Gaza. And I just wondered if you see that as part of your calling as a children's entertainer. Rachel?
2: Oh, definitely. I think it's a responsibility that comes with having a platform like this. I feel like the kids kind of chose me in a way because they like my voice, and I feel like they feel the care I have for them. And the care for children struggling has been there since I got into the field when I was 18. I worked with kids who were refugees from Sudan and Somalia in Maine. I asked my mom when I was little, like, why don't some kids have enough food? And I didn't understand the explanation, and I still don't. And I think every child should be in a warm, safe home with the food they need. And I think as grownups, it's awful and selfish to not speak about that. Should be the norm.
1: I've seen you speak to kids in the Dili Detention Center here in the United States, and Gaza has become a very central issue for you. How did that become so central for you?
2: I work as an ambassador for Save the Children, and so I was getting updates and talking to people on the ground. Knowing what was happening, I couldn't not say something. Over 20,000 kids being killed, and meeting kids who don't have their legs anymore, meeting a teenager who lost all of her siblings, and speaking with them, I'm just thinking, how could I not use my platform to say, stop, this is so wrong. And we all need to make the choice to speak out when there's a genocide happening.
1: She's faced intense backlash for her activism, for calling Gaza a genocide, a conclusion that leading human rights groups and genocide scholars have come to. It's something Israel denies. I ask her what it's been like to be called names like anti-Semite or Hamas propagandist.
2: Well, it helps that I know my own heart, and I know God knows my heart, and my friends and community and family, and Aaron knows my heart.
0: Yep.
2: And my deep care for all children exactly equally.
1: Has it cost you anything business-wise?
2: It has. And there was a time where I thought I was giving everything up, I'm going to be honest, because of Gaza. And I just said that the kids chose me and it would be worth that. And anything we lost wasn't meant to be. And, you know, we have to speak out.
1: Did you imagine that you would be where you are today when you did that first video?
0: No, we never imagined that it would turn into what it has today when we were making videos. In the early days, we just stacked books up because we didn't have a tripod. We pulled up our pop-up green screen. And then I just went behind, and we didn't even have a plan necessarily. We just say, okay, what song do you want to do? And then we'd start it and kind of find an ending and put it up on YouTube. So we didn't know where this was headed at all.
1: Like that billions of people have watched you or are watching.
2: No, and I don't think it's still kicked in.
1: Yeah. Do you get recognized?
2: Yeah, and I love connecting with families. It's super sweet. People shout out of their cars and they're like, yay! And I'm like, oh, yay! But kids never know it's us.
1: Oh, the adults recognize you.
2: Yeah, and their kids are like, that looks like a tired mom in leggings.
1: That's so funny. Rachel Accurso and her husband, Aaron Accurso, better known as Miss Rachel and Mr. Aaron. Thank you both so much.
0: Thank you, Layla.
2: Thank you.

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1: and Mr. Aaron,
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2: Affordability seems to be top of mind for many Americans right now.
3: The prices on everything have gone up, but wages basically haven't. There's just a feeling of hopelessness.
2: I'm Juana Summers. How some Nebraskans are thinking about affordability leading up to the midterms in a state with a key congressional race. That story on All Things Considered from NPR News.

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1: Live from NPR News in Washington, I'm Dave Mattingly. Less than 2 months before the November midterm elections, a Republican congresswoman from Florida is running ads critical of President Trump's immigration policies. Maria Elvira Salazar is running for a fourth term in the House. She's been a supporter of Trump, but says she believes his crackdown on illegal immigration has gone too far. Will Sommer is a senior reporter at the political news and opinion website The Bulwark. He says he sees fracturing within the GOP over Trump.
2: People who are into conspiracy theories, people like Candace Owens or Tucker Carlson, we're seeing this sense of kind of an abandonment of Trump. But even more broadly, sort of in MAGA media, I think there's growing dissatisfaction.
1: He was speaking to NPR's Morning Edition. The president's approval ratings have declined amid the war with Iran and higher fuel prices. AAA says the price of diesel in the U.S. hit another all-time high overnight. It's averaging $6.45 a gallon. In California, diesel costs more than $8. Joe Bruzuelas is the chief economist at RSM. He says higher fuel costs are raising prices at the grocery store.
3: Grocery prices are likely to continue to rise due to the increase in transportation costs linked to the cost of diesel.
1: A year ago, diesel was averaging $3.71 a gallon. This is NPR News from Washington. The state broadcaster in Iran says hundreds of thousands of Iranians took part in today's government-organized rally on the streets of Tehran, denouncing the U.S. nearly 7 months into the war. 3 days of national elections are underway in Russia. Voters are choosing a new parliament in the first such elections since Russia's full-scale invasion of Ukraine more than 4.5 years ago. NPR's Charles Maines has more from Moscow.
4: Despite hundreds of thousands of casualties and limited territorial gains, the wisdom of Russia's full-scale invasion of Ukraine is not on the ballot. Russia's Supreme Court barred the lone anti-war party still registered in Russia from the vote last month, and other critics of the invasion are in jail, exile, or worse. Among the 10 parties still competing for seats, all fundamentally endorse the war, with the Kremlin-backed United Russia Party widely expected to take the majority of seats. Ahead of the vote, President Vladimir Putin said he expected the results would show a country still united behind the war effort, that despite polls that show a majority of Russians now want a negotiated settlement. Charles Maines, NPR News.
1: Police in Western Australia are reporting a fatal shark attack off a beach in the northern suburbs of Perth. Search boats, aided by helicopters, have been unable to recover a body. Witnesses describe the victim as a man in his 60s. There have been 5 fatal shark attacks in Australia this year. I'm Dave Mattingly in Washington.
0: 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And stay tuned to KDNK for your local and regional news. Coming up on today's news, we'll learn about the barriers that Indigenous people face throughout the election process. And the Pitkin County Sheriff has appointed a new undersheriff. We've got those stories and more coming up at about 7:50 here on KDNK.

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1: This is Morning Edition from NPR News. I'm Amy Martinez in Los Angeles, California.
2: And I'm Michelle Martin in Washington, D.C. Good morning. Republican majorities in Congress are at risk in the 2026 midterms. President Trump, though, is still talking about 2020. But how much do GOP voters and candidates still care about false claims about election fraud? NPR's Sam Greenglass reports.
3: A few months after President Trump pressed Georgia's Secretary of State to find enough votes to reverse his 2020 loss, Mike Collins launched a bid for the U.S. House, claiming Trump did win Georgia.
4: Georgians are sick and tired of weak-kneed, spineless politicians who won't fight for Trump, get to the bottom of 2020, and fix our elections.
3: Collins won that election. Now he's running for Senate, maintaining that the 2020 election was stolen. It's one reason Trump endorsed him in the primary over two alternatives.
5: It worries me for him to get elected. He would not have been my first choice.
3: At a farmer's market in the Atlanta suburbs, I met a voter in athleisure named Lynn. She asked NPR to use only her first name for fear of being ostracized from her community. Lynn is a lifelong Republican, but is considering voting for Democratic Senator John Ossoff, in part because Collins' claims about 2020 really bother her.
5: I get concerned anytime someone gets pulled into those ridiculous looking back discussions.
3: Finishing a plate of grits, Republican Austin Sapp says he believes election fraud does happen, but he's also ready for the president to move on from relitigating 2020.
6: It is what it is. He lost. Then he won. Beating a dead horse serves no purpose. What is your platform? What are you going to do for me?
3: Just 1% of voters in a New York Times-Siena College poll out this week said election integrity is the top issue deciding their vote this November. After 2020, Gabe Sterling with the Georgia Secretary of State's office was one of the most visible officials pushing back on Trump's false claims, warning people could get hurt. He says that's not the climate now.
7: It's really big with the media and the far edges of both parties. Regular humans have given this up a long time ago.
3: Sterling says the 2020 obsession is mostly alive among diehard activists, though that's not insignificant. Some now hold key positions on state and local election boards, and they vote in Republican primaries. Sterling spoke with lots of these voters this year as he ran in the GOP primary for Secretary of State. He stood firm on Georgia's elections being free and fair, and he did not win.
7: I would say things like, Georgia has the cleanest voter list in America. It would get some boos and hisses, but I would just keep on pounding away.
3: In primaries elsewhere, some one-time critics of Trump's claims have come to embrace them. In Michigan, the GOP Senate nominee Mike Rogers once called Trump's Georgia pressure campaign more gangster than presidential. But while making a 2024 Senate bid, he refused to answer who won in 2020. Then at a local Republican meeting last fall, after losing that race, Rogers claimed the Senate seat was stolen from him.
8: Now, there was some ballots that showed up at 5:30, I wish I were kidding, in a van, and that swung the election on us, and it happened to be here in Detroit.
3: Michigan Republican strategist Jason Rowe says candidates see echoing Trump's claims as a condition for his support.
9: Frankly, I think most of the elected officials that still talk about it, it's not necessarily a sincerely held belief. It's usually at like a Republican Central Committee meeting, and it's throwing red meat to the base.
3: That red meat could turn off swing voters in a toss-up state. So come fall,
9: I can't imagine any Republican in a general election spending one penny in paid advertising talking about what happened in 2020.
3: And yet Trump is still talking about it, potentially to the detriment of his party's majorities. The president nearly halted Congress as he demanded more voting restrictions and has attempted to take unprecedented control of the voting process. Gabe Sterling says this fixation is by design.
7: It distracts from the Iran war. It distracts from the Epstein files. And this is the ground on which they want to fight.
3: Sterling also says Trump seems to be laying the groundwork to shift blame if Republicans lose. And if that happens, claims about rigged elections could find an audience once again. Sam Greenglass, NPR News.
1: A House Republican running for re-election in a competitive race in South Florida is publicly breaking with President Trump. Representative Maria Elvira Salazar dropped a campaign ad on Thursday telling Trump he's, quote, gone too far on immigration enforcement. Here's Catherine Welch.
10: The campaign ad opens with Salazar standing outside the White House, talking directly into the camera.
11: Mr. President, some of your immigration enforcement efforts have gone too far.
10: Salazar goes on to say that half of the people detained in July had no criminal record.
11: Be careful what your advisors are telling you about immigration policy. The same Hispanics who helped you get to the White House in 2024 feel betrayed today.
10: Florida's 27th congressional district includes the Miami neighborhood Little Havana, and it's a majority Hispanic district with about 73% of the population identifying as Hispanic or Latino, according to recent U.S. Census data. Salazar was born in Little Havana to Cuban exiles. She became a broadcast journalist and then turned to politics. In 2020, she flipped the seat, narrowly beating out a Democratic incumbent by about 3 percentage points. Salazar handily won her race in 2024 by about 20 percentage points, and the following year voted for Trump's Big Beautiful Bill, which gave ICE $75 billion.
12: Trump didn't mislead Salazar. Salazar misled Miami-Dade.
10: Laura Kelly is chair of the Miami-Dade Democrats. She says Salazar is trying to play both sides when it comes to immigration.
12: To ask people to vote for her because she's going to be good on immigration, what about the rest of the party?
10: Mike Madrid is a Republican political consultant and a co-founder of the Anti-Trump Lincoln Project.
13: You can take any policy position you want this party, but the one thing you cannot do is cross Donald Trump, and she's just done it.
10: He says the campaign ad is a sign of a rising tide against President Trump, especially among Hispanic voters. Recent polls taken over the summer put Trump's approval rating with these voters at around 30%. That's important because Hispanic voters were instrumental to Trump winning re-election. As for Salazar, Madrid says,
13: there's no other reason that you do this unless you're trying to stop serious hemorrhaging with your voter base, and that's the problem.
10: This year, the Democratic Congressional Campaign Committee considers it a district in play and sees it as a place they could flip. Florida Republican strategist Brett Doster thinks this campaign ad is a way for Salazar to reach out beyond her base.
14: By going against Trump personally and so directly, she knew this was going to become, I think, a national news story. And she's making the play that those Republicans are going to stick with her and give her some credit for being willing to be a truth speaker, but then also appeal to those nonpartisan voters.
10: Salazar can't go back, he says, and he'll be watching on election night to see if her strategy works. For NPR News, I'm Catherine Welch in Orlando, Florida.
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0: A chance of thunderstorms in Carbondale becomes a chance of showers. Overnight, low of 41. Showers likely later in the night tonight in Glenwood. 48 overnight, 50 tonight in Rifle. Chance of showers in Aspen, 44 overnight, and 37 with a chance of showers in Leadville. Tomorrow, showers are likely in Carbondale, 73 for a high. Showers likely in Glenwood as well, 75 there. Chance of thunderstorms with the showers in Rifle, 74 for a high, 71 with the chance of thunderstorms in Aspen, and 60 with the chance of thunderstorms in Leadville. Chance of showers and thunderstorms continues into the night tomorrow night, 39 overnight in Carbondale, down to 44 in Glenwood tomorrow night, 47 in Rifle, slight chance of thunderstorms in Aspen tomorrow night, and 40 for an overnight low. And turning partly cloudy in Leadville, getting down to 31. And then Sunday and Monday, sunshine and 70s, 50s and 60s in Leadville.
1: Good morning. I'm Michelle Martin. Attention, cat lovers. Researchers have identified a new species for the first time in more than a century. It's spotted like a leopard, but small, just a few pounds, like a house cat. In fact, it came to the attention of researchers because a man in Bolivia picked up what he thought was an abandoned house kitten. When he realized it was wild, he took it to a sanctuary. Bolivians have had a word for the local cat for decades, Teotayo. Now that's its scientific name, too. It's Morning Edition.
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3: It's Morning Edition from NPR News. I'm Amy Martinez.
1: And I'm Michelle Martin. Good morning. The same big tech companies that are dominating the stock market are starting to reshape the bond market. Our colleagues from The Indicator, Waylon Wong and Ricky Mulvey, looked into the efforts to fund massive AI data centers and the potential risks to 401k retirement plans.
4: Data centers are all over the news these days. They are flashpoints in local debates about what should be built in communities.
5: If you're one of those people who don't want a data center in their backyard, you might want this bond-fueled build-out stopped in its tracks.
4: Then, of course, if you're rooting for the stock market to keep going up, you need those data centers to power the hopes and dreams and profits of the tech giants. But enough about stocks. I want to talk about bonds.
6: Bonds are interesting. I mean, that's what we're always saying.
4: This is fellow bond geek Zachary Griffiths. He works at an independent research firm called Credit Sites. His specialty is U.S. investment grade debt that refers to safe and highly rated bonds. U.S. treasuries are investment grade, and so are bonds from Alphabet, Amazon, Meta, and Microsoft.
5: These companies are considered the main hyperscalers. This is a term we didn't really use that much until a few years ago, and now it's getting thrown around all the time.
4: Yeah, it's come about because it refers to corporations that run huge data centers. These hulking structures take a lot of money to build, and the hyperscalers have a lot of cash.
5: And they're not just wading gently into the bond market. According to Vanguard, the five hyperscalers sold more than $90 billion in bonds last year. And they've already sold more than $130 billion so far in 2026.
4: And remember, most of the hyperscalers are considered very safe and creditworthy. The bonds they're selling are now competing with U.S. treasuries for investor dollars. That's helping push up yields for treasuries.
5: But investors like hedge funds, pension funds, and insurance companies, they don't have unlimited dollars. So we wanted to know, is there enough demand out there for all of these new AI-related bonds?
4: Is it just this like limitless appetite for this stuff? Is it like Mean Girls, like the limit does not exist?
6: The limit may not exist, but what does need to shift is how much spread you're getting.
4: Zachary is talking about the returns that investors are asking for. The higher the risk, the more compensation bondholders want.
5: So is there investor demand? Yes, but with an asterisk.
4: The second question we want to ask is, how are bondholders for data center projects going to be paid back? Jonathan Mondillo is with Aberdeen Investments.
7: Each contract seems to be written a little bit different. There's a lack of standardization there, and that's a risk, ultimately.
4: One risk Jonathan identifies is construction risk. Will the project get done on time? And looking further out, there's a risk of technological obsolescence.
7: These are long-term lease

0: structures, you know, who's to say that there's need for that amount of space in the data center in 20 years' time?
1: Jonathan talks about lease terms because that is a common arrangement for these data centers. Companies like Meta are planning to rent these buildings rather than own them outright.
2: These are scenarios that investors have to consider when they're deciding whether to lend money to the hyperscalers, money that they might not make back for decades. And again, if you have savings invested in a bond fund, that's your money at work. Waylon Wong,
1: Ricky Mulvey, NPR News.
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0: Stay tuned to KDNK. Coming up after the local news, the Wild Rumpus is coming to you live from the Coco Club here in Carbondale to kick off our fall fun drive. Ape on the Dink standing by there. 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You can learn more at cpw.info/painintheANS. .750, time now for your local and regional news here on KDNK. I'm Mike Lemmer. Pitkin County Sheriff Michael Buglione is named Levi Borst as the new undersheriff. The selection brings 17 years of local law enforcement experience, along with a strong background in organizational leadership, policy development, and county government. Borst has served as lead instructor at the Colorado Law Enforcement Training Academy. For 3 years, he's worked in the Pitkin County Manager's Office, where he gained experience working across county departments and with elected officials and regional partners. Borst joined the Pitkin County Sheriff's Office as a sworn deputy in 2009 after beginning his law enforcement career with the Aspen Police Department. He's swapping places with Alex Burchetta, who's moving to the Pitkin County Manager's Office. Indigenous people continue to face barriers throughout the election process. That's according to a new report that says those challenges can begin well before a voter reaches the ballot box. For the Mountain West News Bureau, Daniel Spaulding has more.
1: The report from the Native American Rights Fund, or NARF, says voting disparities have deep historical roots. NARF analyzed federal data from 2020 through 2024 and found issues ranging from voter registration rejections to difficulties with mail-in ballots. In counties where Native Americans make up at least a quarter of the population, rejected voter registration applications increased by an average of 200%.
2: Voting is not just one act, it's a series of steps.
1: That's Allison Neswood, who is a Navajo and a senior staff attorney at NARF.
2: And the report illustrates that Native people are more likely to get hung up at every step along the way.
1: Neswood says addressing those issues will require greater investment in voting infrastructure across Indian country. For the Mountain West News Bureau, I'm Daniel Spaulding.
0: For more than 5 decades, runners have tackled the Imogene Pass Run in southwest Colorado. The race starts in Ouray and follows a 17-mile dirt road over a 13,000-foot pass before finishing in Telluride. It began as a training run for the Pikes Peak Marathon, but has since evolved into a race on its own right, attracting runners from near and far. KVNF's Brody Wilson tackled the run himself this past Saturday and brings us this report for Rocky Mountain Community Radio.
3: Hi, this is John Unger. I'm here getting ready to start the Imogene Pass Run in 12 minutes for my 33rd year.
4: My name is Donna Senti, and I am running the Imogene Telluride. Yeah, can't wait.
5: I'm Bruce Fink. I'm from Northampton, Massachusetts, actually, running the Imogene Pass Run.
6: It was dark and raining at the start line at Ouray. As the sun rose, it lit the sky over the Ouray Amphitheater a beautiful orange, and to the west toward Yankee Boy Basin, there was a little piece of rainbow. It's 17 miles to Telluride over Imogene Pass from Ouray, and that pass tops out at over 13,000 feet. I ran it with a recorder to see who takes on this kind of challenge.
4: I am from out of Madison, Wisconsin.
7: Have you ever run this run before?
4: Never, never. Wow. It's my biggest challenge. I'm running the 50 states right now.
8: It's hard, you know. It's hard. But then, you know, your head just goes places that it doesn't go anywhere else.
9: I wish I could do it too. Not in the cards for me, but we've been doing it for years, so it has this coming home feeling to us, even though we don't live here.
6: Sure. At 7:30 a.m., nearly 1,600 runners crowd together at the start line. The gun is fired, and a river of runners in raincoats head south on U.S. 550 and up Camp Bird Road. It's nothing but up for 10 miles. About half a mile in, I ran into a surprisingly old man from Oklahoma.
10: Nathan Sharon from Enid, Oklahoma.
7: How are you feeling here
10: winded
7: at mile 0.5? Sir, if you don't mind my asking your age.
10: 84.
7: Well, you just keep putting one foot in front of the other.
10: Thank you, sir. You can count on that.
11: Last year, I was actually supposed to do a with my boyfriend and our friends, and then I got a knee injury. So this is my redemption year. No complaining today. That's my rule. Right. Just positive mindset.
7: Right on.
12: Liz, Olympia, Washington. Well, this is actually the first one I've done in 23 years.
6: Liz is 64 years old.
12: 25 years ago, I was running Pikes Peak Marathon, and people were talking about this race.
7: How does that feel to you to be doing this for the first big trail race in a quarter century?
12: Right now, really hard.
6: Back near the highway, a man stood at the roadside watching us go by and taking photographs. He is a local legend. In 1974, Rick Trujillo ran this with six other people. He won. 52 runnings later, he was still there.
10: Well, I am just amazed. Because I remember the first few years, it's hard to believe it's more than 50 years ago. And what it's turned into just boggles my mind. Well, the thing is, I'm 78 now. I don't have another 52 years. That's the reality. I'm finally delegating, farming out various responsibilities to other board members. Yeah. Because it has to be done. It's time to pass the torch.
6: Almost 3 hours in, we climbed above timberline and looked down at rain-soaked Ouray. We were over 11,000 feet. We were going about 20 or 30 minutes a mile, and we ran into two men from Grand Junction who were hiking together.
7: Why in the hell, at your age, would you be up here doing this?
13: Because I can.
14: That's right. That's what I
13: think. My mom had muscular dystrophy at 40. Yeah, and so I wanted to keep moving until I couldn't. Luck has nothing to do with it. It's all, and it's not work, because that's what you do for a living to make money. It's time and effort and good fortune and the support of your loved ones.
14: Well, you know, it makes me feel grateful to be alive and to be able to do it at my age, yes.
13: Being here,
14: which is 74.
15: My name's Jennifer, and this is sort of a siblings tradition that we have. I'm on here with my sister, a husband, and two little kids waiting for me at the finish line. And I want them to, you know, see their parents do things that are challenging, even if it's not optimal. Getting to challenge ourselves and feel alive. Even though I don't feel very alive right now.
6: The pass is at 13,000 feet, and by the time we got there, the sky was brilliant blue. But you hear people cheering for you from the top well before you can see the top. The volunteers blow horns and shake cowbells for every runner, and most of them have run it themselves.
7: I work for a KBNF, little public radio station.
15: Oh, hi, KBNF. I'm a DJ at Coda.
7: All the people who love all these people are like cheering for them but can't be here. And you are.
15: Most of the volunteers on the summit have done this race multiple times. And we know what it's like to do this race that is a bitch. I mean, it is awful. And we know what it's like to, like, be way down there and, like, listening to the horns. And it's the only thing that gets you to the summit.
6: From the pass, it's 7 miles down to Telluride. We got there. But the theme I kept hearing all the way up from Ouray and all the way down into Telluride was the first thing that anybody said to me that morning. Here's John Unger about to start his 33rd Imogene.
3: But I'm celebrating getting to still be running when a lot of great people, a lot of great runners and friends have are no longer here or are even younger than me and unable to run anymore. So I'm kind of running for them and for my future selves, I guess, too.
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0: 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Thank you for being a member, for renewing your membership. And again, stay tuned. We're kicking off this fall fun drive with the amazingly awesome Ape on the Dink coming to you live from the Cocoa Club here in Carbondale. Bringing that wild rumpus on the road. Look out. Again, a chance of showers and thunderstorms throughout the day today. Mid to upper 70s for Carbondale, Glenwood, and Rifle. Low 70s in Aspen today. And showers likely in Leadville, 60 for a high. And the chance of showers continues into the night and into tomorrow night, but then sunshine coming for Sunday and Monday. Roads are looking good out there, the usual. Please drive safe as you go about your day. And hey, that wraps it up for me. I'll be back again with you Monday morning. But stick around for that Wild Rumpus, live from the Cocoa Club, coming up next year on KDNK. Have a wonderful day, everybody, and a fantabulous weekend. Get out there, share a smile, spread some love.

0: I'm Mike Lemmer with your community calendar for this Friday, September 18th, underwritten by Basalt Regional Library, presenting a hip-hop dance workshop for kids Thursday, September 24th at 4 p.m. Kids ages 6 to 12 can learn high-energy hip-hop dance moves while discovering the culture and creativity behind this dynamic art form with Dance Initiative instructor Joan Dizon. More info, basaltlibrary.org. And it has begun. KDNK's Fall Fun Drive is underway, and you can donate via the KDNK app or on our website at kdnk.org or in person here at the station on 2nd Street in Carbondale. And once you've done that, here's some ways to spend your Friday. Lift Up will be stationed at the Newcastle River Center today from 9 a.m. to 1 p.m. and the Rifle Library from 11 to 2. Stepping Stones holds their Stepping Up for Youth fundraiser from 5 to 8 at their location on Garfield Avenue right off Highway 133. Typical Ghost plays a live set for the KDNK Block Party. That's right here at the station on 2nd Street in Carbondale, starting at 6 p.m. Orchestra La Brava takes the stage at the Paul Jazz Center for two shows tonight, one at 6:30, the second at 9 p.m. True Nature in Carbondale offers a sound journey at 6:30 this evening. Leadville's Irish Weekend gets started tonight with a sunset sing-song gathering at Evergreen Cemetery at 7 p.m. The Crystal Theater begins showing The Dog Stars tonight at 7 p.m. Also at 7, the Intaglios play live at Townline Trucks. The Basalt Library holds another movie night at the Basalt River Park with a 7:30 showing of Hoppers. Also at 7:30, Thunder River Theater presents another performance of Every Brilliant Thing. And the Sunny Shakes take the stage at Pastime Saloon in Leadville at 9 p.m. tonight. Here's a few more things happening Saturday morning as well. Roaring Fork Outdoor Volunteers will host a bilingual cleanup effort at 10 a.m. tomorrow morning at Linwood Cemetery in Glenwood. The Carbondale Library offers a Citizenship Basics workshop tomorrow at 10:30 a.m. A Rally the Vote event will happen tomorrow at 11 a.m. at Pepke Park in Aspen. And Glenwood Caverns Adventure Park kicks off the first of four Saturdays of Oktoberfest tomorrow at 11 a.m. You can keep your community in the loop about events and programming ideas simply by emailing calendar at kdnk.org. And KDNK wants to help keep you in the loop for another 43 years. And you can help us fulfill that mission by becoming a member or renewing your membership. 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
1: Stardate September 18th. 1,000 spacecraft could head for our closest neighboring planetary system in just a few decades. Don't book your ticket just yet, though. Each craft would weigh about as much as a penny. But working together, they could provide a few sharp pictures of the system and even look for signs of life. A team of scientists and engineers published the idea earlier this year. The team proposed sending the probes to Proxima Centauri. It's the closest star outside the solar system, 4.25 light-years away. And it has two confirmed planets. One of them is about the size and mass of Earth, and it's in the region that's most comfortable for life. The probes would be equipped with tough but thin sails, 13 feet wide. A powerful laser would fire at each probe for 8 minutes. The pressure of the light would boost the probes to 20% of the speed of light. It would take them 21 years to reach their target. The probes would use lasers to stay in touch with each other and with Earth. About 300 probes could survive the trip. Their instruments could hunt for evidence of life in the planet's atmospheres. There's a lot of work to make it happen. Advances in materials, lasers, computers, and even our knowledge of the distance to Proxima Centauri. But the researcher said the current rate of advancement should make such a trip feasible in the decades ahead. We have more astronomy news, skywatching tips, and much more about the universe in Stardate magazine. Details at stardate.org. For the University of Texas at Austin McDonald Observatory, I'm Billy Henry.
2: Friday morning, welcome. Thanks for keeping it tuned to KDNK. Now, I'm not Ape on the Dink, but we're going to check in. Ape on the Dink is live on scene at the Cocoa Club. Good morning.
3: Good Good morning. How are you today?
2: Great. How are you, Abe?
3: It's not on.
4: Hold on.
2: It is on, but
3: Is it on? Okay.
2: It's on.
3: Okay, we're just, you know, these live remotes, the technical part, thank goodness I have Tracy here to help me with that. And I also have Mark Burrows, who is the, you know, the king of the chocolate here at the Cocoa Club.
5: Morning, sunshine.
3: How are you doing?
5: I'm grand. How are you? What do you do up so early?
3: It's Friday morning. I like to get up very early so I can start this wild rumpus off, get the weekend started for our Katie and Kay listeners. Tell us a little bit about the Cocoa Club real quick.
5: Oh, best coffee in the valley, best chocolate on the planet.
3: Yes, it is.
5: And we have great baristas.
3: And you make the chocolate here?
5: We make all the chocolate here on site.
3: And I know the Soper Sun did vote you best latte in Carbondale.
5: We did. We are very proud of that.
3: And how's it sounded, Megan?
2: Sounds good.
3: All righty. Yeah. Well, that's good. And Mark, where are we at right now? What's your address?
5: Come on down, 786 Highway 133, across the highway from City Market, next to La Roca Tortilleria and Mount of Foods.
3: All right. Well, we hope to see everybody here this morning. We're going to get some country and some western started, but live from the Cocoa Club, let the wild rumpus start. Woo! Woo-hoo!

0: Well, hey, Megan. How's it going there at KDNK?
1: Great. How are you, April?
0: I'm doing wonderful. I'm here at the Cocoa Club. I'm here with all the chocolate and the great coffee.
1: Oh, sounds great. I love chocolate.
0: Oh, you know what? I'm looking at the bonbons right now and just picking out which one I'm going to have to go home with, or it may not even make it home, actually.
1: I was going to say
0: but,
1: that.
0: Yeah, we're broadcasting live. I want to invite people to come on down. We're going to have a little, we're going to play a little game this morning. What do you think?
1: Ooh, games. They're so fun.
0: Games. All right. This is the first one. This is a scavenger hunt style game with real prizes. The first person to come down to the Cocoa Club here in Carbondale, we are at 786 Highway 133 next to Mana Foods across from City Market. The first person that comes in here with a cassette tape or an 8-track, now I am not going to take these from you. I just want you to show me your cassette or your 8-track. You're going to win either a t-shirt, a hat, or a chocolate bar. It's your choice. But we have a KDNK, brand new KDNK t-shirt for you, hot off the presses. Now you can come down here and you become a member. You can get yourself a latte and some chocolate. And, the first person that comes down here with a cassette or an 8-track shows it to me, you're going to get a prize.
1: Love it.
0: So, what do you think? All right, let's get some music going. And I've got Rachel and Beatrice here from English in Action, and we're going to talk about an amazing event they have coming up next weekend. So play us some music there, Megan, and we will get back on the air in a few minutes.
1: And if you want to make that donation, kdnk.org, or give us a call at the station, 970-963-0139. 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

0: All right. We are live at the Cocoa Club. And I have a couple of friends here from English in Action. Want to introduce yourself?
1: Hi, April. Thank you so much for having us today. I'm Rachel with English in Action, here with my colleague Beatriz. And I wanted to start off by saying thanks so much to Katie and Kay and to Mark Burrows and the Cocoa Club for hosting us today.
0: All right. Well, we really appreciate you being here. And, you know, I want to say thank you for always supporting Katie and Kay. Yeah. So you have a friend here with you, Beatriz. Good morning, Beatriz. How are you?
2: Hi, my name is Beatriz, and I'm the Student Engagement and Individual Tutoring Program Manager at English in Action. I'm really happy to be here. Thank you for having us.
0: Oh, yeah. Well, I really appreciate you guys getting up early and coming down here to the Cocoa Club. And you have, what is English in Action? What exactly, for those that don't know what English in Action does, can you let us know?
2: Yeah. At English in Action, we help immigrants and adult learners who want to learn English with the support of volunteers in the community. And it's important to mention that it's not just about learning a language, it's about creating relationships and building community.
1: Yes, we've been doing this work for over 30 years here in the Valley, and in 2025, we opened our new Center for Communication in El Jebel.
0: That's exciting. You have a brand new building.
1: We do, and we are very excited to host our marquee fundraising, community fundraising event, the Tamales y Más, at the building next Sunday, the 27th.
0: Well, that sounds great. And in previous years, it was called Fiesta de Tamales, correct?
2: Yeah, but we changed the name because the event has become so much more than tamales, so that's why we changed it.
0: So what has changed? Why is it more than just tamales now?
2: I can speak about an international food tasting. We created that space to give more participants an opportunity to take part in the event in a meaningful way, and to share a little bit of their culture through their food. So this will be the third year doing the international food tasting, and some teams have participated in the first year and are coming back this year, so it's really
0: exciting.
2: Oh,
0: okay. I've been lucky enough to attend a couple of years, and so what you're talking about is when you first come in, there's sort of like, a happy hour kind of setup where you can try food from different countries that your participants have made. Mm-hmm. And what's one of your favorite things that you've tried? Do you have something that you tried that you like the best? I put you on the spot here.
2: It's difficult because there's a lot of flavors there.
0: Yeah.
2: But a lot of the flavors are really great. And I think for me, it was last year having a team from Ukraine.
0: Yeah.
2: That was amazing. And the taste is...
0: Yeah.
2: Yeah.
0: It's from all over the world. I mean, you guys have, like, people that participate in English in Action. It's fantastic what you guys do, helping people assimilate. I know I've been lucky enough to work with some of your students have participated in events that I've held, in Carbondale, like Mountain Fair and things like that. It's been really great to have them just come out and be part of the community when English isn't their first language, but you guys are helping them feel comfortable to do that.
1: Mm-hmm. So absolutely, absolutely. And building confidence and volunteering as part of this event is a huge way that our learners give back to our organization and also to the community as a whole. It takes over 100 volunteers to make this event happen every year, including April Spaulding, who kindly recruited many bakers from Mountain Fair to contribute to our first annual cake auction, which will also be part of the event this year.
0: That is one of the new events. Tell us just quickly, what is a cake auction and what you're doing there?
1: So lovely bakers from our community have kindly donated cakes. I think we have close to 20 cakes in the auction, which will be on display. And then around 1:30 that afternoon, we will live auction them off. So this is an opportunity to find a cake that you cannot resist and place your bid and see if you win.
0: Oh, man. And all that money will be there to help support English in Action.
1: Absolutely.
0: And you get to take home a cake. You don't even have to share it. You can just take it home and have it, or, you know, that's up to you. You can have it for dessert there at Tamales and More.
1: Or a bid on a several for your quinceañera that's coming up.
0: Oh, wow. That's a great idea. So how long have you each been with English in Action?
2: I started in 2009 as a student because my mother told me about this organization.
0: Oh, wow. Mm-hmm. That is wonderful. So was your mom a student?
2: Yes.
0: Wow, that just kind of gave me some goosebumps right there. That is fantastic. So families participate in your program, which is great. Yeah. It's awesome.
1: Absolutely. We have our little tentacles throughout the community. Lots of common threads within the English in Action community.
0: All right. Well, is there anything else that you'd like us to know either about, well, how do we get tickets?
1: Please visit our website, englishinaction.org, to purchase tickets. You'll see the event and click on buy tickets. And they are selling fast, so we hope that people in the community will join us.
2: Mm-hmm. And for me, I would like to invite todos a la fiesta de tamales y más, el 27, domingo 27, de 12 a 3. Por favor, asistan. Es un evento muy lindo para la comunidad en general. Así que están invitados.
0: Oh, man, that sounds so exciting. And just, I want to thank you both, Rachel and Beatrice, for being here this morning, taking some time out before you go to work to jump on here at KD&K at the Coco Club. And just, if there's anything else you'd like to say about English in Action, and we will see you. When is it again? Let's say the date one more time.
1: Sunday, September 27th from 12 till 3 at English in Action in El Jebel.
0: And it's perfectly family friendly.
1: Absolutely.
0: All right. Well, thank you so much again for being here. We appreciate it here at KD&K.
2: Thank you.
1: Thank you, April. Thank you, KD&K.
0: All right.
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1: 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Thanks for keeping it tuned to KDNK. One Hot Mama sitting in with you on this Friday morning in the on-air studio, and we are broadcasting live at the Coco Club because it is our fall fun drive kicking it off on this Friday morning. And I have Chris Heislick in the studio. Morning, Chris.
2: Morning. I just wanted to say good morning, everyone. We're here. We're doing it. It's the first part of the membership drive. Is April on there? Can we talk to her?
1: We can. I think she's tuning in. Let's see. Ape, are you there? She might be. There's a lot going on over at Coco Club. That she just wrapped up an interview with English in Action, and I believe we'll hear from Brendan Gerardo and,
2: yeah.
1: More friendly folks are going to stop by the Coco Club. We are encouraging you to also stop by on your way to where you need to be this morning. Pop in and say hi, renew your membership, and make a donation to KDNK.
2: Yeah, so this is officially day one. We're kicking it off, and we got all kinds of things going on, plenty of events to join us with over the next week. There's a bunch of stuff on the website. You probably hear the promos. But, hope you'll give us a call, 970-963-0139, or go online, kdnk.org. Let's get going here. And if you've been waiting for the official drive, we'd welcome your support. And hope we can get to our $120,000 goal. It's going to take everyone digging deep. And we do it every year, and hopefully you can join us.
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1: tuned.
3: Can you guys hear me?
1: To KDNK. Hello? Oh, April wants to talk.
2: Oh, here we go.
3: Hi, morning. Yes, I just want to say hi really quick. I am here. I'm here at the Coco Club Live. They're serving up some amazing coffee. You know that the Sopra Sun voted it the best coffee in best latte in Carbondale. So stop on by, say hi to me, and I still have a prize to give out to the first person that comes down to the Coco Club with either an 8-track tape or a cassette tape. Just have to show it to me. I won't take it away from you, but you will win a prize. We have an amazing t-shirts here. That's the biggest prize we're going to give away today. So if you come on down here to the Coco Club and show me a cassette or an 8-track, you will win a t-shirt, or you can have a hat if you prefer.
2: Great.
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4: Ape? 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What else are we celebrating?
3: Oh, man, there's so many things to celebrate here at KDNK today. And we have a very, very special birthday today.
4: We do. It's Son of a Gumbo, our tech guy. He does everything. He's our all around, keeps Katie and Kay going every frickin' day. I said frickin'. Okay, he's our guy, and
3: that's right.
4: We want to say happy birthday. Happy birthday, Tracy, son of a gumbo.
5: Hi, thank you.
4: All right. Well, we appreciate you got up early on Friday morning. You got us all set up here. You're going to be at it all day long, along with the rest of the Katie and Kay crew, all the way through that party tonight. And we appreciate you so much, and we want to say happy birthday, Tracy.
5: Well, thanks, y'all, and thanks to both of those ladies from English in Action for joining us today. We've got tons of stuff going on for the membership drive this weekend. Typical Ghost is playing a big, fun block party tonight. We'll be setting up for that all day long today. We're in the little field right next to the station, right there on 2nd and Main. We will have beverages, we will have food, and lovely vibes there. Tomorrow we will be having a mimosa brunch at the station, and Sunday we'll be at the Basalt Farmers Market. Next week we've got a movie night on Tuesday at the Crystal showing School of Rock. And then Wednesday, we've got a bingo night at Carbondale Beer Works. So plenty of stuff going on for this membership drive that we have condensed into 1 week. So don't wait. Do that donate thing. We've got a brand new app. You can go to the Apple or Google Play stores to get that on your device. And that online stream sounds very, very good when you're not able to tune in on the traditional old school FM airwaves that we adore so much.
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3: 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Thanks for keeping it tuned to KDNK. We have a song

Happy birthday, Mr. Tracy Strode. Thanks so much for all you do for Katie and Kay. And that song, first song ever played on these airwaves 43 years ago. 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

0: Well, we are living in Carbondale time right now, you know. It is Fall Fun Drive, and we are kicking it off with Ape on the Dink. 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Pink to Black returns for three Saturday shows to close out 2026 and kick off 2027, with Western Medicine starting the series on October 3rd, plus Deadtronic on December 5th, and the return of Rattlesnake Milk on January 9th. More info and tickets at thunderrivertheater.com. Thanks for keeping it tuned to KDNK. Ape on the Dink is live at the Cocoa Club.
1: I am live here at the Cocoa Club, and we have a winner for our first scavenger hunt. I see a cassette tape sitting on the table.
0: Woo-hoo.
1: And that is fantastic. It is Bonnie and Ken Pletcher. They just came by to renew their membership. They just handed an envelope to Tracy, and they brought in a cassette. So Tracy will help you with your winnings. You can pick out a t-shirt, or you can have a hat here, or you can have a chocolate bar. And we are going to have a... the next scavenger hunt is the first person that comes in and shows me a picture. And yes, this can be on your phone. We know how that works. The first person that comes in and shows me a picture of themselves at a KDNK event, and that can be music in the park, it can be music in Basalt, it can be one of our awesome parties, it can be just when you stopped by KDNK to say hi. But come on in and show me a picture of yourself at a KDNK sponsored involved event, and you will win a prize yourself. I've got a hat, and I've got a couple other things. We'll see what Ken and Bonnie choose, but we're going to get back to the music. Come on down. We've got the best lattes in Carbondale here at the Cocoa Club. I would love to see you. I'd love to say hi and become a member.
0: Ape on the Dink, I want to know what that cassette tape is.
1: Okay, let me look at it. Let's see.
0: Just for
1: it
0: verification.
1: Bound for Canon, sacred harp singing from Sound Mountain, Alabama. I'm sure that it was on the top 10 most played cassettes. And it is a cassette. I'm not going to steal it, but Ken and Bonnie win a little prize from KDNK for coming on down with that. We appreciate it.
0: Awesome. Thanks so much, Ken and Bonnie. And we also want to give a huge thank you to Joan and Nick Eisenberg. They were calling to renew their membership this morning. And we encourage you to join them. Give us a call, 970-963-0139 or kdnk.org. Back into the music. Thanks for the great tunes, Ape. And up next, Charlie Pride.

0: Feel Like a Woman here on KDNK. Thanks for keeping it tuned. It is our fall fun drive, and I have some people to thank. Captain Bill, listen in. Thanks for tuning in this morning. Thanks for making a donation at kdnk.org. You can join Captain Bill and all the fine folks here at KDNK making a donation this morning. And if you're so inclined, you can also stop by Pollinator Cocoa Club, Ape on the Dink, coming at us live.
1: Oh, yeah. We just had a few people come on into the Cocoa Club. We've got one of our favorites, Doc, just walked in, and his lovely entourage is with him. Kay's here. We got Bonnie. We've got all kinds of. We've got Ken is still here. It's just a lot of fun. And, you know, my daughter says that Shania Twain song is the best country song ever written. I don't agree. But, you know, everybody has their own opinion on that. So how's it going back there at the studio?
0: It's going great. Yeah. Chris and I are holding down the fort, and, you know, folks are joining this morning, and that's so great.
1: I really want to tell people, come on down. Show me a picture of you at a KDNK event. It doesn't have to be, you know, something we put on, but maybe something we live broadcasted from, which I'm going to even stretch that and say that could be Mountain Fair, right? Because we live broadcast the entire time from Mountain Fair. Come on down, show me a picture, and you're going to win a prize. We've got a chocolate bar from Pollinator Chocolate here at the Cocoa Club, or I've got kind of a vintage hat. It's brand new, but it's one of our older style hats that I really love. You could win a hat. You could win a chocolate bar. Just come on down and say hi and show me a picture of yourself at an event that we were at, maybe one of the music in the park.
0: Love it. Love the scavenger hunt idea, April.
1: Oh, it's been fun. It's been really good. We had Ken show up. Ken Pletcher came down with Bonnie, and they had a cassette tape. They want a T-shirt. Bonnie's excited. She chose the new design for herself. Yeah, so that's great. And, of course, they renewed their membership, so that all worked out.
0: Heartbeat of the radio sphere, that is our theme for this drive.
1: Yes, and if you're not a member, you can come down here and do that in person, or you can stop by the studio. You can even go online and click that little Become a Member tab, or you can renew your membership. And I want to remind people, I did have my favorite chicken of all time, Dolly Parton the Chicken. And she actually passed away a couple years ago, but in her honor, you have chickens, you've got a dog, you've got a cat, you've got a goldfish. You can get them a pet membership, which is a really fun way to support KDNK, and you get your pet a pet membership. So do it in honor of Dolly Parton the Chicken.
0: Love it. Dolly Parton the Chicken. Can't get better than that.
1: Can't get better than that. We're going to listen to another tune, and then I've got another guest coming on, and that is Brendan from Andy Zanka Youth Empowerment Program. We can get a little more music going, and then we will chat with him about something that's coming up with Andy Zanka.
0: Sounds great.
1: All right. Thanks, Megan.
0: Thanks, April.

0: And we love the donating man here at KDNK.
1: Yes, we do.
0: Ape on the Dink, how's it going over there at the Cocoa Club?
1: You know what? We've got some people in here. We've got people eating ice cream. We've got people drinking lattes. Myself, I have a nice chai that has been made personally by Mark Burrows, the chocolatier extraordinaire behind the Cocoa Club and Pollinator Chocolate. And I also have Brendan here. Introduce yourself, Brendan.
2: Hey, how's it going, April? So my name is Brendan Girardo. I'm the executive director of the Andy Zanka Youth Empowerment Program and also a KDNK DJ. I have a show every other Tuesday from 2 to 4 p.m. You can tune in. I do that show under the moniker Girardo S. And just happy to be here to kick off membership drive, hang out, drink some coffee, eat some chocolate. It's really good energy here right now. I'm loving it.
1: Yeah, what a way to start the morning, right?
2: Absolutely. Thank you for having me.
1: Of course. And yeah. We love what you do. Can you just real quick let us know if there happens to be anybody out there that isn't familiar with Andy Zanka Youth Empowerment Program, also known as ASYEP? Let us know real quick what it is that you do.
2: Yeah, so we are a youth radio organization that is partnered with KDNK. We're a separate nonprofit, but KDNK is our longest standing in-kind supporter and sponsor. And we broadcast on the KDNK airwaves. Essentially, our mission is to empower youth from diverse backgrounds to express themselves, build self-confidence, and develop leadership skills through community broadcasting. So primarily, community broadcasting incorporates our 6.5 hours of live radio a week on KDNK, six of which is music programming, and then we have public affairs programs that are all youth-led as well, podcast-style programs that are led by kids in the community interviewing community members like Mark. And, we want to use this platform to uplift children, give them an opportunity to, you know, get their ideas out, share them with the community, and create some kind of intergenerational dialogue as much as we can.
1: Sure. And yeah. I'm sure it helps with public speaking skills
2: really
1: and
2: does.
1: Self empowerment and self confidence teaches them how to write out. I know that you have them write letters and you have them write out their scripts and things like that. So that helps with all of those skills. You also run some camps throughout the year?
2: Yeah, so we have after-school programming, mostly workshops and then some longer, like, six-week format programs. If you want to learn more about all that, you can go over to ASYEP.org. And we've got information there. So we run a few summer camps a year, one of which I was just talking to Mark about. This past summer, we ran a farm-to-radio camp.
1: Oh, man,
2: for middle
1: I love
2: school
1: that.
2: Students. It was so much fun. We partnered with Youth Entity, and we worked with farmers and local community partners that are involved with farming and food systems. We also had access to the Youth Entity kitchen space.
1: Oh,
2: so
1: great.
2: We would gather ingredients throughout the day, and then the kids would actually get to cook and prepare meals throughout the week. And we came to Pollinator Chocolate here, and Mark was kind enough to give the kids a tour and taste us on some chocolate, which is always a highlight and a lot of fun.
1: Yeah. You know, there's so much more to chocolate than people think, so it is really interesting to learn about it.
2: Yeah.
1: And so you have an event coming up here the beginning part of October.
2: We do, yeah. So this will be October 10th and 11th. We will be celebrating 26 years of ASYEP with the 24-hour takeover. I believe this is, it's funny because I think it's the sixth consecutive.
1: Okay.
2: But when I was back in the program in like 2005.
1: So you did, I was going to ask you about that. You did come up through the program with ASYEP.
2: I did, yeah.
1: Nice.
2: It was something that I found when I was in high school. So all that to say that I remember doing 24-hour takeovers way back then.
1: Oh, okay.
2: But this is the sixth consecutive, I believe. So nonetheless, what that incorporates is KDNK DJs, of which we've got over 60 right now.
1: Of the youth DJs.
2: Yeah, 60 youth DJs. I'm sorry, youth DJs will be taking over the KDNK airwaves for a full 24 hours. The goal is to raise 24 grand to support all of our year-round programming. And we're going to be celebrating this 26th birthday with a kickoff event as well. So on October 10th at 2 p.m. in the KDNK classroom, we will have live performances from youth DJs and youth musicians. We'll have a silent auction and really just a celebration and a party to get the momentum built and kind of generate some excitement around the 24-hour takeover. And then we will broadcast all the way through until 4 p.m.
1: Wow.
2: Saturday, October.
1: So the kids do overnight?
2: Yeah.
1: Wow, how fun.
2: We usually do some pre-records for the late night shows, but a lot of the kids, they love the idea of being able to broadcast at 1 a.m., 2 a.m. It's really
1: fun.
2: Cool.
1: And now what ages do you serve?
2: We work with students ages 8 to 18. Uh-huh. And it's really about as soon as they're comfortable with reading out loud and public speaking, and especially kids who have a passion for music, we'll meet them where they are and help them get acclimated. But usually 8 is kind of the best age for early younger kids to get involved.
1: Well, we really appreciate all that you do, Brendan, and we appreciate you getting up a little early and coming into Carbondale so you could be here on the Wild Rumpus. Anything else you want to add?
2: Well, I just wanted to say I heard you doing your scavenger hunt. And you did already get a cassette tape.
1: But you brought one.
2: As soon as I heard that, my ears perked up. So for you, I have this ASYEP 25th Anniversary Limited Edition mixtape. This has some live performance audio from our 25th birthday bash that we celebrated last year, as well as some archives of Andy Zanka in the KDNK studio.
1: So I am very honored to have this. Thank you so much. This means a lot to me.
2: We are
1: still doing the scavenger hunt. So the first person that comes down here to the Cocoa Club here in Carbondale on Highway 133, next to Mana Foods across from City Market, get yourself a cup of coffee. But if you show me a picture of yourself at an event that KDNK has been at, could be any of our music in the parks that we broadcasted from, any of our parties, I will even take a mountain fair because we do broadcast all weekend long from Friday to Sunday night. You come down here and show me a picture, you can get yourself a free chocolate bar, or I've got a limited edition KDNK hat still available. Wonderful. So come on down. Cocoa Club, I'll be here until 9 o'clock, so you only have about a half hour or so left. So come on down, you can win yourself something. Thank you again, Brendan.
2: Of course, and I just wanted to say thank you very much for having me. Thank you for being on the board and helping us in that capacity as well. And I also just wanted to give a huge shout out to my team, all the instructors who I work with, my amazing program director, Adele Kraft, and of course everyone at KDNK who's making this happen, and all of you out there for supporting. So thank you, thank you, thank you. It's because of you that this work is possible, and I couldn't be more grateful.
1: Well, thank you. And let's get back to some music. Thank you, Megan, for being in the studio.
0: Absolutely. And thank you for joining our fall fun drive. Give us a call, 970-963-0139, or kdnk.org. 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
1: That's right, folks. That's tonight. We hope to see you there. 6 to 9. Come on down. Great music, drinks, and food. So, see you later. Right now, we are headed back to the Cocoa Club.
2: Hi, Megan. How are you?
1: Great. How are you, April?
2: I'm doing great. I have a guest here.
3: Good morning. My name is Aubrey with No Swipe Social.
2: All right. Aubrey's here. She's going to talk to us about some fun events that she's been hosting. Have they all been in Carbondale?
3: They've all been in Carbondale, yes.
2: And what are they called again?
3: The No Swipe Social.
2: So tell us the premise of that.
3: Well, as we all know, the singles out here, we know that dating out here is extremely weird. So I figure I just lean into it, make it weirder, and create these fun parties that... when you walk in, you indicate like whether you're single or not, or if something in between, and so it makes it a lot easier to know who is available to flirt with. But for the most part, it's just about mingling and having a good time.
2: And, all right. So we were just talking about. I know I had a friend back in the '80s that used to use the term. Dating is not mating. It doesn't mean that you're going to spend the rest of your life with somebody just because you go and have coffee with them.
3: Exactly. Yeah, this is not meant to be taken seriously by any means. It's usually pretty corny, pretty silly. Like, it's just a good time. What was that saying? Dating is not mating?
2: Dating
3: That's
2: is
3: perfect.
2: Not mating. It doesn't mean that you're not going to go build your nest with somebody just because, you know, you went on a picnic with them or a hike. And, you know, it's just fun to get to know people and spend time with different people that maybe you didn't get a chance to before. Maybe somebody you have met, but maybe it's somebody you haven't. And yeah. That's what your events are all about, is just getting to know people, correct?
3: Exactly. And it being such a small mountain town, like, we can't take any of this, like, too seriously. We're going to go on a date with, like, just about everybody.
2: Right.
3: Such a small pool. So not to take it too seriously and, you know, see, maybe something does click. But for the most part, we're just out here making friends.
2: So you come into this event and you indicate if you are actually looking to maybe meet somebody or if you're just there to have some fun. And then you play some maybe get-to-know-each-other games. Listen to some music, have an adult beverage.
3: Oh, for sure.
2: And yeah. These are 21 and over?
3: 21 and over, except for we have an event going on at the Cocoa Club that is going to be 50 and over.
2: Wait, what? It's going to be for us older people?
3: Yeah, I've had a lot of people contact me saying, I love what you're doing, but also can we do something for us? Because we don't want to be with the youngins. And it's like, okay. So we're doing a 50 and up over at Cocoa Club. It's limited because the space here only allows about 40, 45 people. And so I'm super excited to pack this place out and just have a good time, have some good music. He has a full bar, amazing chocolate, and I'm going to bring some games.
2: And that is

0: Going to be on Thursday, October 1st?
1: Yes.
0: And what is the time for that?
1: Oh, that's a good idea to figure out the time. What do we do?
0: I think we're talking 6 to 8 p.m.
1: Okay.
0: On Thursday, October 1st. And how do we get more information about that?
1: I'm going to be putting out flyers. The flyers are coming soon. But you can find more information on Instagram. It's at no.swipe.social. And then also, if you have more questions, you can contact me.
0: Oh.
1: Okay.
0: So that's how you find out about getting a ticket, because I think this is going to sell out. It's pretty limited. But guess what? Aubrey, you just told me that we can give away one ticket.
1: That's right.
0: So there's going to be one less available to purchase. But the first person, if you're interested in coming to the first ever 50s and over, 50 years and over, No Swipe Social, going to be here at the Cocoa Club on October 1st. Give us a call at 963-0139. That's the KD&K number. And Megan's going to answer that phone call, 963-0139. Score yourself a ticket. It's the first ticket going out for the 50 and up No Swipe Social.
1: It's going to be so much fun.
0: It's going to be so much fun. I appreciate you coming in, Aubrey. Who's your friend here with you today?
1: Oh, this is my son.
0: Oh.
1: Why isn't he in school? Oh, because he homeschools now.
0: Oh, and I heard he got up and just went ahead and blew through all that this morning.
1: Yeah.
0: Got it done with. Well, good job.
1: Best way to wake up is, Mom, my school's all done. Okay.
0: All righty. Well, once again, Aubrey, we appreciate what you've been doing here. The No Swipe Socials have been hugely popular and look like a lot of fun. You had one at the Crystal Theater. You had one at...
1: We had two over there.
0: Oh, you had two at the Crystal. I know you had one at Carbondale Beer Works and at
1: that
0: the pool. That one looked like...
1: That
0: looked like a blast.
1: The one that we're going to have here at the Cocoa Club is going to be more so like what we did at the Beer Works, where it's going to be like bingo and the taboo game and all these other things that kind of get everybody talking to each other. So it's going to be more mingling at this one.
0: All right. And we invite you to bring your wingman with you, or your wingwoman, and come and meet people. Again, No Swipe Social, 50 and over.
1: Should I put that out there? Is that the different colors indicate what you're all about? So if you are taking, you still come with your single friends, but you will be wingman.
0: Yeah, there you go. There you go. Give us a call at 963-0139. That is the studio number. Megan is there to answer the phone, and you can score yourself the very first ticket to the very first 50 and over No Swipe Social.
1: All right.
0: All right. Thanks a lot.
1: Thank you, April.
0: All right. Megan, back to you.
2: Sounds
0: good.
2: And
0: I hope we're getting some phone calls in to renew or become a member. I heard that Aubrey recently became a new member.
1: Sure did.
0: So we want to thank you for that. We want to make sure we tell you we really appreciate you supporting KD&K.
2: That's right.
0: All right, Megan, back to you.
2: Sounds great. Thanks, April. And if you want to join Aubrey and Captain Bill, Nick and Joan Eisenberg, Kenny and Bonnie Pletcher, you can do that now. Give us a call, 970-963-0139, or go to kdnk.org and click that donate button.
3: Katie, okay, ready to take it.

0: We hope you'll dance a little closer tonight with us. Typical Ghost is going to be playing live at Second and Main in downtown Carbondale. Gonna check in with April one last time, see if she has anything she wants to say before we head on out of here.
1: You know, I just want to say thank you to everybody that's listening. I want to say thank you to everybody that's come on down and participated in our fun little scavenger hunt. And, of course, did you give away any tickets to the No Swipe Social?
0: We have not yet, but we are encouraging you to make a donation, and you could win one ticket to the No Swipe Social.
1: Yep, that is 963-0139. Give them a call, and this is the 50 and up version of No Swipe Social. I want to thank everybody one more time, and thank you, Megan and Chris, for keeping it real back there in the studio. Thank you to Mark Burrows and the Coco Club for hosting us. And go out there and do something nice for somebody. Don't ask for anything in return. Just remember, you and me were eight men, and thank you one more time to everybody.
0: That's right. Thanks for keeping it tuned. KDNK Grace Cafe up next.

0: Good morning, everybody, and thanks to Ape on the Dink for doing such a great intro to our fall membership drive from Pollinator Chocolate Cocoa Cafe. And I need to turn Cody's mic on so he can talk with me.
1: Hey, Flash. Yeah, hey. Thanks to April for bringing us into the morning, and Tracy over there as well, over at Pollinator, and to all of you who have already donated to KD&K for our fall membership drive. We're trying to wrap it up in just 1 week, so we need everyone to show up right now. We're going to have a lot of fun here at the station for the next 24 hours, or beyond, actually, right?
2: Oh my gosh, Chris here, it's gonna be a blur here before we know it, Cody. Yeah, good morning, and yeah, thank you to everyone coming in and donating on the first day of the drive.
0: Woo-hoo!
2: Good morning, Flash. Good morning. See your beautiful face here.
0: Thank you. It's good to be here.
2: I got a really heartwarming email from your daughter last night after we were sending an email out to all of our sustaining members. That's one way to donate, is to give monthly, and we have 500 of them or something out there, and maybe not quite that many, but you can become one of those. You can give a one-time donation. And yeah, we are always looking for new members like John Crow, who just came in and donated. Thank you so much, John.
0: Ooh.
2: And I don't have the full list in front of me, but we'll get it all compiled here and keep thanking you all. And just thank you to all the early birds coming in. We had a great week already. Folks coming in on Monday trying to get those Blues and Brews tickets. Congratulations to Steve and Molly Child. They were the ultimate winners of that. Gary and Tenenbaum and Suzanne were the first winners, but they weren't able to make it. But so then we pulled in a couple more names, and Molly and Steve were able to go. So
0: That's awesome. Probably
2: there right now, getting ready to, I don't know who kicks it off. But there's a killer lineup, John Batiste and Taj Mahal and all kinds of stuff going on down there.
0: Yep, I heard that.
2: And it might be hard to tear yourself away from Katie and Kay and all of our fun membership stuff, but Koto is also live broadcasting a lot of those concerts. Well,
1: Give us a call at 970-963-0139. We're here to take your calls, and you can also go to kdnk.org and click on donate. Super easy.
2: Yeah.
1: You're in really good hands here with Flash, with the Flash Grace Cafe. She's been here for pretty much all of the years of KD&K.
2: Yep,
0: almost all.
2: Pretty much. Isn't it exactly all, right?
0: Since the beginning, but I've taken a few maternity leaves.
2: Oh, yeah.
0: Two maternity leaves and one study leave.
1: Well, we really appreciate you. And now you have, you know, three generations of KD&K DJs.
0: Yeah.
2: Yeah. Yeah. And Ken, of course, was just emailing last night. And we always are pining for her to come back and sub a show here, hopefully one of these days. And but so thankful for all the years that she came before us and alternated with you
0: staff too.
2: Yeah, exactly. Mm-hmm. She was compiling all the donations just like we are right now. So yeah, once again, 970-963-0139, kdnk.org. All kinds of events going on. We're gonna start pitching the tent here for Typical Ghosts this afternoon. And otherwise,
1: yeah, come on by and give us a hand too.
2: Yeah, come on by. We might need
1: a stage and a tent like right now.
2: Yeah, exactly. If you're around the corner, come on by. Many hands will make light work.
0: There's some treats out in the lobby.
2: Yeah, we also have.
0: They're not gluten free, but they look really good.
2: Yeah, thanks to Gradetta, and
0: Yay! Thank you, you guys.
2: Yeah, thanks.
1: Thanks, Flash. Have fun.
2: Let's boogie.
0: Okay, here we go, the Flash Cafe. Well, I better tell you my announcements first, and then we'll just get to the music. 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
1: Hello, hello, Katie and Kay listeners. Flash, thank you for carrying us through the late morning. Son of a Gumbo here, a.k.a. Tracy. And back at the studio after hanging out with Ape on the Dink at Pollinator Chocolate at the Cocoa Club. Thanks to everybody that came by. Doc and Kay both came by, gave a donation, as well as Bonnie and Ken. Frank Smith also. We are actually having donations matched right now with our business challenge matching grants. And right now during this show, until we get the first $800, so we're already more than halfway there, Mount Soperus Nordic Council will be matching donations as the first business challenger to kick off our fall fund drive. So thanks to Rachel and everybody at the Mount Soperus Nordic Council. They are the ones who manage the Spring Gulch cross-country trails up there outside of Carbondale. So thank you to everybody that's donated so far for the membership drive. I would bet we have a few more that have signed up either on the brand new KDNK app or at kdnk.org on those internets. You can also swing by the station right here on 2nd Street or give us a call, 970-963-0139, and get your donation matched by the Mount Soperus Nordic Council. And once we're through that first $800 of matching grants, we're going to move on to another ski-related business challenge, which is Sunlight Mountain Resort. So stay tuned here on the Grace Cafe. And Flash, thanks for letting me jump in.
0: My pleasure. It's always great to have people come in and help me pitch. So, yay. And yeah, I wish I could have stopped by this morning, but I was getting ready to come here. So, yeah, glad to hear we're off to a great start. And so, in that last set, I played I'll Take You There by General Public, my new theme song for now. Then the English Beat gave us I Confess. Eddie Vedder sang Save It For Later. 10,000 Maniacs did These Are Days. That's all we have for so far. I'm hanging out in the 90s right now, or 90s cover songs for a little while. And we'll be moving through to later in history. 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Open 7 days a week, Monday through Friday from 9 a.m. to 6:30 p.m. and weekends 10 a.m. to 5 p.m. More information is at 970-963-1700. And we do not have any animals at large, but if you are interested in adoptions, CARE currently has 10 dogs, 17 cats and kittens, and 2 rabbits up for adoption. And this week's pet of the week is Callie, a medium-sized pity mix with a heart of gold. Her loving personality and playful energy has made her a favorite of one of CARE's volunteers, who sponsored Callie's adoption fee to help her find her forever home. She likes to play with other dogs and any kind of attention a person can give her. So, let's see if we can get Callie adopted and any of those other 29 animals over there right now. Okay. And it is also time for today's community calendar.
2: 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More info, basaltlibrary.org. And it has begun. KDNK's Fall Fun Drive is underway, and you can donate via the KDNK app or on our website at kdnk.org or in person here at the station on 2nd Street in Carbondale. And once you've done that, here's some ways to spend your Friday. Lift Up will be stationed at the Newcastle River Center today from 9 a.m. to 1 p.m. and the Rifle Library from 11 to 2. Stepping Stones holds their Stepping Up for Youth fundraiser from 5 to 8 at their location on Garfield Avenue right off Highway 133. Typical Ghost plays a live set for the KDNK Block Party. That's right here at the station on 2nd Street in Carbondale, starting at 6 p.m. Orchestra La Brava takes the stage at the Paul Jazz Center for two shows tonight, one at 6:30, the second at 9 p.m. True Nature in Carbondale offers a sound journey at 6:30 this evening. Leadville's Irish Weekend gets started tonight with a sunset sing-song gathering at Evergreen Cemetery at 7 p.m. The Crystal Theater begins showing The Dog Stars tonight at 7 p.m. Also at 7, the Intaglios play live at Townline Trucks. The Basalt Library holds another movie night at the Basalt River Park with a 7:30 showing of Hoppers. Also at 7:30, Thunder River Theater presents another performance of Every Brilliant Thing. And the Sunny Shakes take the stage at Pastime Saloon in Leadville at 9 p.m. tonight. Here's a few more things happening Saturday morning as well. Roaring Fork Outdoor Volunteers will host a bilingual cleanup effort at 10 a.m. tomorrow morning at Linwood Cemetery in Glenwood. The Carbondale Library offers a Citizenship Basics workshop tomorrow at 10:30 a.m. A Rally the Vote event will happen tomorrow at 11 a.m. at Pepke Park in Aspen. And Glenwood Caverns Adventure Park kicks off the first of four Saturdays of Oktoberfest tomorrow at 11 a.m. You can keep your community in the loop about events and programming ideas simply by emailing calendar at kdnk.org. 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
0: Woo!
3: All right, they are having fun already. Well, we're all having fun here with the membership drive and the kickoff, so thank you. And I am Flash with the Grace Cafe. Thanks for joining me and Katie and Kay this morning. I'm going to continue with a little more 90s music. Here's a little Big Head Todd.

heart so deep in the night. He needs a father, somebody to set things right. I'm the one to love, to hold them tight. To discount my love, a serious oversight. Higher power has brought us together, I know. She will keep us together wherever we go. Even if I live 1,000 miles away, my love is

0: We are going to have to hear the rest of that song after.
1: A little bit.
0: I don't know why that didn't stop, but anyway.
1: Hey, how's it going?
0: Good, how are you?
1: I'm doing great. We have a nice list of people we're starting to get assembled there to thank, and we've got the PA set up now, blasting out into the grassy lot next door, where we are going to be doing the free concert with Typical Ghosts at 6 p.m. tonight.
0: That's going to be fun.
1: Yeah, so, and Joanne is out there holding it down with Megan. I can see him through the window now, strategizing. Oh, there, they're waving. Yeah, so it's things are happening over here, and things have been happening on the phone and online and stuff. So, yeah, thanks. There's a bunch of people there. You want to maybe read some names, or I can if it's my handwriting's too chicken scratch.
0: I think I can manage. We've got the Mount Sopris Nordic Council.
1: Yep, they're our business challenge match, I believe, at the moment. And they're awesome. Obviously, most people know what the Spring Gulch, running all of the Nordic trails all winter long up there.
0: I know,
1: huge thanks to them.
0: So amazing. Such an amazing place. And they have that new parking lot now, not quite so new, but yeah.
1: And a huge thanks to Rachel, the executive director, also a wonderful member of KDNK. So much overlap between KDNK members and Nordic Council members. We had Trip Sutro in the morning for Sopris Furniture Repair. He's a big longtime Nordic skier and Spring Gulch supporter and KDNK supporter. And yeah, just thanks to a whole bunch of people coming in this morning. I think we had Captain Bill in there. Frank Smith came into the Pollinator. Doc and Kay came into Pollinator. Ken and Bonnie Pletcher came in.
0: You don't need the list. Nick and Joan Eisenberg.
1: Yeah, Nick does the Tactile Traveler Show. That's a public affairs show every month.
0: Right.
1: And talks about navigating the world as a blind and deaf person and how to make the world more accessible to people like that. And
0: so
1: it's
0: cool.
1: A really cool example of all of the inclusive programming we do on KDNK, both including the people themselves giving you their voice directly, and then the stories that they're going to dig up for you as well. And then on the other end of this, music, all kinds of music. So, and hearing, including all kinds of music. So,
0: Yeah, it's amazing. And then Frank Smith.
1: Frank.
0: And then Laura Kirk and David Carpenter.
1: They're my neighbors. Thank you. Appreciate you.
0: DJ Wiz.
1: Yeah, thanks to Wiz for letting us. We're going to step on his show a little bit tomorrow. Hopefully, maybe we'll get him to come in and spin a song or two. We'll see. We're going to have a whole bunch of DJs in here, so it might be kind of a zoo. But tomorrow, yeah, his show normally is 2 to 4 every other Saturday. If you want to hear kind of new indie rock and deep stuff into Under the Underground, yeah, check in with him. But
0: and
1: yeah.
0: Andrew Chandler.
1: Yeah.
0: And, no, Adrian.
1: No, yeah, Andrew. Yeah, thanks to Andrew as well. Calling in from Oregon and donating. Longtime artist, and he helped build that amazing potato sign at El Dorado that people probably know about with Brian Colley.
0: Oh, very cool.
1: Yeah.
0: And yesterday we had Pearson Roberts.
1: Yep.
0: Come in. Peg and George Cherney. And Christine Flynn, Burlingame Construction, and Jody Dean.
1: Yeah, and that was just the tip of the iceberg. It's been fun having a whole bunch of people come in early, but now we're officially in it. So don't wait now, 970-963-0139 or kdnk.org. And support Flash and all of our many DJs and our news staff and our public affairs hosts and the wonderful community, people like English in Action that we give spotlight to. So many reasons to support KDNK.
0: Totally.
1: This fall.
0: Totally. And I just upped my membership.
1: Yeah, thank you, Flash.
0: I pay a monthly membership and I just upped it a little bit more to add to the
1: Yeah. Yeah, and that's a great way to just support the station year round, especially maybe if you don't feel like you can do a big donation all at once. It's a great way to subscribe to KDNK effectively, just like you would a streaming service or something like that. But we are,
0: it's really painless.
1: In this case, you're really supporting local humans in your community and their passion for music and their passion for ideas and issues and stories, and bringing it to you.
0: Local news.
1: Yeah.
0: Local news. So we know when there's closures on the highway, when there's fires really close, and there's just so much that we do for the community.
1: Exactly. Yeah, just this news. Week, mudslides on Maroon Creek Road and up the Crystal. Mm-hmm. You can tune into KDNK, and if it's a big enough issue, you're going to hear about it on KDNK.
0: Right on.
1: But otherwise, the music is rolling. Yeah. Let's hear some music, and give me a call at 970-963-0139 or go online, kdnk.org.
0: Yep, thank
1: you. Or get
0: you.
1: The app. Yeah.
0: Thanks, Chris.
1: Thanks, Flash.
0: All right. It is 7 minutes after 11, and I am Flash with the Grace Cafe at KDNK Carbondale Community Access Radio, Glenwood Springs, Carbondale, the Roaring Fork Valley, and beyond. And the next KDNK board meeting is Monday, September 21st at 5:30 p.m. at the station, located at 76 South 2nd Street in Carbondale. The meeting is open to the public, and an agenda can be found at kdnk.org or posted on the event board at the station. And our new business challenge is we already had the Mount Sopris Nordic Council. Okay. But it's an $800 business challenge grant, so I'm sure we still have a little ways to go. So keep those donations coming in or call in 970-963-0139. And I will break in a little while and give you some more information, some more public service announcements, because we've talked a lot. So I was starting off this set with some new music, and Beth Hart has a tribute to Led Zeppelin, new CD out. And so this is the Rain song that we had started a little earlier. I'm just going to start it over.

0: 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And let's see what else I need to tell you. 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The show will hang until Thursday, September 24th, and the gallery's open 10 to 5, Monday through Friday. More info is at carbondalearts.com. And then tune in at 4 today for Express Yourself. This week we hear all about the Schubert Minifest coming up at the Thompson Ranch at the RVR Barn next week, plus a conversation with Terry Glassnap about an exhibition he's putting together at CMC Carbondale, and we'll wrap it up with a visit from Thunder River Theater Company and their current production of Every Brilliant Thing, running through September 27th.
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0: There we go.
1: Hey, Flash.
0: Hi.
1: Did we thank Jack and Suzanne yet? I think they just came in.
0: No, Frazier.
1: Yeah.
0: Yay.
1: Yes, thanks to them for coming in. And we had a whole long list of people we thanked already. And big thanks to the Mount Silver Snorted Council for matching all those donations. Big, nice challenge match from them as well.
0: And now we have a new one.
1: And I think we've got a new one, probably. Yeah, right.
0: It is Sunlight Mountain Resort.
1: Oh, good. So it means we matched all the money that the Nordic Council donated, and we're on our way. So help us keep the train rolling here into the afternoon. Let's have a really fun, great first day here. And give us a call, 970-963-0139, or go online, like I think Jack and Suzanne did, and give us a donation at kdnk.org.
0: That's awesome. Yeah, it's a $2,000 challenge grant.
1: Whoa.
0: This one. Yeah.
1: Thank you, Sunlight.
0: Mm-hmm.
1: Yeah, great. You know, we have some DJs. JR works up there a fair amount. We have we always like to go ski up there, and thanks to them. Thanks to all the businesses that also match your donations throughout the drive and support the station through underwriting and the challenge matches all year round. So
0: yeah.
1: And labor of love as well.
0: Oh, and we got Jerry the dog.
1: Oh, Jerry the dog, yes.
0: We
1: pet member.
0: Their family and pet members. Oh, that was part of Jack and Suzanne's.
1: Well, I think they got a pet maybe on top of it or something. So
0: yeah, that's family and pet membership for another year. Yay! Can't forget Jerry.
1: Can't forget Jerry. Thanks, Jerry.
0: So that actually went into the Sunlight. So now we have 1,800 for Sunlight.
1: Yeah. Let's keep chipping away at that, folks. And I'll let you get back to the music, Flash.
0: Okay, yeah, I've been playing some new music, and I'm just going to play some people that have new music, but one of the albums I went to get was all not ready for primetime radio.
1: So, 10 p.m. After slot.
0: Yeah, later radio slot.
1: So you might hear Flash after Jero at 1 a.m. this morning, now, finishing now.
0: I don't think so.
1: Thanks to Jero, donated yesterday as well. Thanks to him. Great DJ, holding down Fridays 11 to 1 every Friday. So with a quite a fun carousel of other DJs coming and guesting occasionally too. So.
0: Mm-hmm.
1: So many fun DJs like Flash here.
0: And you.
1: Yeah, we'll be on next. So.
0: Yep, the deep.
1: But I don't want to eat up too much of your time. I'll get out of here.
0: Okay, thanks. Here's a little Polish ambassador.

Whoa, now you know what's going to play next. Anyway, gosh, in that last set, we heard a lot of stuff. We heard Azimuth, we heard the Nubian Twist, and Eniola with Azimuth. So I was in touch with Gavin Dahl, our former station manager, this week, and he does a new releases show at his radio station in Salt Lake City. And he sent me the list, so I picked out some things that I played. Some were from their newest, and some weren't radio worthy, so I didn't play them. I played something else. So Aaron Fraser, It's a Shame. I think we might have heard that at the end of the last set. And he has this was his new release. Then the Polish Ambassador and Siski did Gathering of the Tribes. Actually, it's Saki. And their new release is really electronic, so I didn't play that. The Womack Sisters gave us If I Let You, and that's their new release. Karate Boogaloo did Tremendous Fantastic. Also new, the Menahan String Band and Roger did Tropical Man, and that last one was Too Many Zoos with Luck of Lucian. They're originally a busking band in New York City in the public transportation. And last but not least, I'm going to leave you with Aaron Fraser and My God Has a Telephone. Hope you have a telephone and you'll pick it up and call 960-1039. 970-963-0139. I guess I got to stop talking here. So don't touch that dial. Keep it tuned to KDNK for all your radio needs. And The Deep is up next with Cody and Chris. So it's always a fantastic show. Okay, I'll be back in 2 weeks. Donate, donate, donate.

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2: Carbondale.
3: Carbondale. Okay.
2: If you just say it.
3: Hi, this is Jimmy James from the Parlor Greens, and you're listening to KNKD Carbondale.
2: KDNK.
3: KDNK. Okay, KDNK. Okay, all right. This is Jimmy James from the Parlor Greens, and you're listening to KDNK at Carbondale.
2: Yes, thank you.
3: Okay.
2: I love your work, man.
1: All right, Jimmy James there himself. He was just playing guitar with Champagne Bubble Bath.
0: Yeah.
1: Bringing the juice.
0: Oh, right. He's on that. I forgot about that.
1: Oh, yeah. He's the man.
0: Yeah. Well, good afternoon, everybody. Thanks to Flash. Thanks to everyone who's donated so far. The membership drive is underway, and we need your support. We've got a $120,000 goal. We are getting close to 30 grand, I think, of the way there. So we have a long ways to go, but the road begins with a single step.
1: I'm chugging along here, and we got Son of a Gumbo.
0: Happy birthday, Son of a Gumbo.
2: Oh, I forgot to say happy birthday earlier.
4: It's all good. It's all good. It was my birthday earlier, so no worries.
0: It was only 15 minutes.
1: When
0: this
1: were
0: morning.
1: You born? What time?
4: I was born pretty early in the morning. I want to say like 1:15 a.m. or something like that. I guess I was a very quick on the draw too. My mom barely made it to the hospital, so she tells me. And so great day to turn, 22 again. Just wanted to pop in and let everybody know that Sunlight Mountain Resort will be matching all individual donations during this show. They've already matched about 200 or so of the couple that we had come in the last 20 minutes, meaning we got about 1,700 or so left on Sunlight's business challenge. So big thanks to Sunlight Mountain Resort. You can check them out at sunlightmtn.com. And this is going to be a good day here on KFND.
1: KNKD.
4: Well, since it's the deep, maybe it's KDEP right at the moment.
1: KDEP.
4: KFUN all day, though, y'all. Fun.
1: Well, I love that Sunlight is our underwriter because I think Sunlight is the best mountain in the whole country, personally.
4: I'm a fan myself. I really like those new lifts they put in last season. I'll admit I was a stickler after I've rode at Sunlight since I was like 3 or 4 years old, and those double chairs, I think they're fun. I thought they were fun to the challenge of racing out there as fast as you can before it smacks you in the backside and knocks you over. And I was like, oh, it's not going to be the same with the double chairs. But last year was, despite the very low snowfall, those triple chairs and quad and triple in the quad chair, Segundo and Primo, a lot of fun, a lot more social. That was my really big thing, is that when you used to go with three people to Sunlight, somebody always got stuck on the chair by themselves. And now that there's triple and four, your whole crew gets to ride.
1: They miss out on the safety meeting, right?
4: Right, yeah, yeah. Not everybody is at the same level of safety. So, be safe out there, y'all, and have a good show, Cody and Chris. Thank you guys so much for everything that you do for the station and all the consistently great tunes, great interviews, and lovely insight you all have to the music and the artists that come through our studio.
1: Thank you, Tracy.
0: Thanks. Happy birthday, Tracy. All right.
1: Happy birthday. And we will be celebrating for the next 30 hours.
0: Yep, we will be. And yeah, honor Tracy and all the staff who do a hard work here to make this place run. And yeah, Tracy, he was early into this world, and he's our early bird in the morning too. He's holding it down a lot of times. So he's on the phone. Give him a call. Wish him well, and give us a donation.
1: And thanks to Flash for bringing us into this afternoon. It there's some blue skies a little bit in Carbondale.
0: Yeah.
1: And
0: for upping her donation, too. So, thanks to everybody pitching in.
1: All right. Give us a call, 970-963-0139, or just stop on by the station here at 76 South 2nd Street.
0: Yeah.
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5: Oh, God. That thing is fantastic.
1: Are you ready for a song, Chris?
0: I guess so. Let's play this thing.
1: All right. He's starting a song.
0: We might get a little... we might keep... She was playing some
1: Flash
0: sort of
1: is giving
0: old
1: a testament
0: soul, so.
1: About how good... How much she likes the app.
0: Thanks for tuning in.

0: guess what? I got a fever. And the only prescription is more.
1: KDMK.
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I heard the cars roll up. I heard Dejan pull up. I heard they patch things up. Cece's mum had to console her daughter because she got told her time in the sun was up because baby's back and baby's bad. And baby apparently came back to collect her man and there he stands. Kicks white, chain iced, trim fresh, light eyes, Dejan been fine. She's pulling up, she's stepping out, long new legs climbing out the front, but damn, what's that? Baby got a bump.

I can see him in the window. I can see him coming down the stairs. Dejan says to the streets, the baby ain't even his. But baby, that's his baby, so he'll raise it, though it's crazy. So out they walked, palm in palm, heart in heart.

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1: Well, we're having fun in here.
0: Cody,
1: come on by and check us out. Big thanks to Jason Siegel for stopping by and giving us some spiritual support. And I think he's going to come by and maybe help us move the tent. Or maybe I see Megan out there regulating out nice. In the field. Yeah, we are hosting a concert this evening with Typical Ghost downtown Carbondale, so it ought to be fun.
0: Yeah, just we kicked things off this morning with Ape, and then we're going to do the free concert from 6 to 9 p.m. tonight. Come on by, right next to the station, 2nd and Main Street. Should be good libations and music and food truck and whatnot, and a lot of reunion of your friends and KDNK members and new members, hopefully. So, yeah, come on out, become a member. Support us, but that's also just the beginning. We have going to be back here tomorrow, hanging out during the middle of the day. I think there's going to be some waffles made, maybe some bacon, maybe some.
1: I want to fry up some bacon in the alley on the north side.
0: Frying up bacon in the alley.
1: You'll smell it and you'll hear it,
0: and of course mimosas. Yeah, some
1: bottomless Bomdia mimosas for 4 members of KDNK.
0: Yep, while supplies last, but we have quite a laden supply, so I don't think you can drink that much.
1: If you're not a member and you want to come here and get free drinks, don't even think about it.
0: Yeah, well, we'll come and become a member. Yeah,
1: exactly.
0: And thanks to we had some new trainees last night. Thanks to them. Yeah, exciting to see new people coming into the fold. Thank you, everybody. And want to thank a bunch of people who donated earlier this morning. Ken and Bonnie Pletcher, Nick and Joan Eisenberg, Laura Kirk and David Carpenter, Frank Smith, Doc and Kay, Captain Bill, Trip Sutro with Sopras Furniture Repair, Andrew Chandler. And yeah. What did we hear, Cody? We played some stuff.
1: I just want to say thanks to Captain Bill. I personally know him.
0: Oh,
1: and
0: nice.
1: He's good friends with Steve Slack, who gave us a tremendous donation early in the week.
0: Yeah, thank you,
1: Steve.
0: Early
1: bird.
0: Appreciate you.
1: And Captain Bill used to be a DJ for K-Snow or one of the stations up in Aspen a long time ago. I saw him on the weekend, and he said that he heard Joel Holtzman, DJ JW, on Sunday covering the reggae show. He was like, oh, man, it was so good to hear Joel on the air. We go way back. And yeah, it's a wonderful community here at KDNK. And we are the door is open. We're inviting you to be a part of it all. Just give us a call.
0: Give us a call, 970-963-0139, or go online, kdnk.org, or maybe best of all, go on the App Store and then go get yourself the new KDNK app. Give it a spin, maybe give us some feedback, and there's a donate button on that thing, too. 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You know, that pays for all the time that Tracy spent dialing it in with Megan and the folks at the app store or whatever. Oh, there's the end of that one. Okay, wait.
1: You got something queued up there, buddy?
0: we got plenty of music
1: here. We have plenty of music. And I know there's plenty of dollars out there in the world to keep KDNK thriving into the future. So please stop by and see us, or go to kdnk.org, or give us a call, 970-963-0139. You can talk to the ASYUP director, Brendan Gerardo.
0: Yeah.
1: Let's get some music going, man.
0: Yeah, this might be a little bit more of a bed track here I'm going to play, so I think maybe we'll bring this one back in a second. In the meantime, we'll throw it back here and hear from OV right here.
1: And don't forget about Sunlight Mountain Resort and their business challenge match during our program. I think we wanted to our goal was how much did we want to make to match sunlight during the show?
0: 2,000 for them, and I think we
1: 1,700.
0: Yeah, we're maybe at 1,700 or something like that. And also, we had a special batch too, beginning off the drive from our friends over in Leadville, Will and Sue. They have a $5,000 match on donor advised funds. So if you know somebody, or if you have one of those yourself, they're matching all donations via that method. So if you put money into a thing and you're just sitting there, kick it on over to KD&K. And you got to have a little love. Thank you.

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0: Orchestra Baobab here on KDNK. Thanks to KDNK serving the airwaves since 1983. You can hear funky, interesting world music just like this, and all kinds of eclectic music from our roster of about 100 volunteer DJs that bring their passion, their love, their curiosity here to the airwaves. And I've got station director Megan Passmore here with us now.
1: Good afternoon.
0: How are you, Megan?
1: I'm great. Enjoying some sunshine today out in the field next to Katie and Kay, setting up for the typical ghost party tonight.
0: Yeah. We're excited. Yeah. We're going to keep on going for, you know, another 24 hours, too. So it ought to get interesting around here.
1: Should be. But, you know, we're in our fall fun drive, and that is always an exciting time. And it's a way to celebrate community radio and to celebrate you, the listener, supporting what you know and love here at KDNK.
0: Yes, and you can do that right now by calling 970-963-0139, and you can talk to some friendly staff members around the building, like Brendan Gerardo, or maybe, you know, Chris and I are kind of both in and out of the studio right now. I think Tracy is Tracy here? No.
1: Tracy's off. He's walking some dogs and picking up some beverages for this evening. So,
0: and it looks really good out there at the corner of 2nd and Main, out on the grassy knoll out there with our big Potato Day tent and some booths for, you know, serving drinks and whatever is going to happen tonight.
1: Yep. And membership stuff. There's t-shirts and hats, and you can just come on down and make a donation to KDNK. And we're just setting up the lights because it is getting dark earlier. Fall is on its way. It's been so nice to have the rain, and yeah, we hope to see you tonight, and we hope that you will make that donation to KDNK and support all this great music. Chris and Cody bringing you a wide variety of music every Friday afternoon, noon to 2, so.
0: And as all of the DJs do, and, you know, we got to hear April this morning bringing some classic country and, you know, familiar favorites of the golden country era, and then Flash bringing it, you know, her groovy vibe of world music and sort of like a coffee house kind of thing. She's been doing it forever. One of our original DJs that's still here. And yeah, I wanted to shout out, you talked about the merchandise that will be available this evening, and especially for members at a certain level. It says, tune in to the heartbeat of the radio sphere with a radio tower coming from the North American continent of Mother Earth and blasting out heart waves around the planet Earth. And that's what we do here at KDNK. We've been doing it for almost 44 years, thanks to membership support from people like you, and we couldn't do it without you.
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0: We only have a little bit of time until the top of the hour, and I will wait to read all of that messaging. I did want to mention, though, that your donation is matched by Sunlight Mountain Resort, and I can't say enough good things about Sunlight. It's the absolute best. It's a locals mountain with just 3 lifts. You're going to go up there and feel like you're just hanging out in the community of Carbondale and Glenwood Springs. It's like no other experience that I know of in Colorado. So Sunlight Mountain Resort, thank you so much for supporting KDNK, and all of your donations during this show are matched by Sunlight.
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0: And thanks to Bomdia Bubbles for providing all of the bubbles for KDNK. We're going to have a mimosa brunch tomorrow from 11 to 4.
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0: Look for the totem pole in front of the brick building, and there's a mural on the north side. And
1: yeah, sun rays and aspen trees. 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And Cody and Megan covered it pretty well there, but we're in the membership drive. We need your support. 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
0: Your friends. 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
1: Yeah, tell them to go download the app and check out. That's a cool way to new way to kind of engage with the station, see what we've been playing, play back old shows, get it connected to the local news, the public affairs shows, all this stuff. And
0: let's keep on going here.
1: Should we keep on rolling? Yeah.
0: You got a song? I got a song.
1: Why don't you roll us a song here?
0: Let's do this.
1: Fade this thing down.
0: Yeah, KDNK, thank you for supporting. Woo!

0: Now, I want you to go in that bag and find my wallet.
1: Which one is it?
0: It's the one that says bad motherfucker. Open it up. Take out the money. Count it. How much is that?
1: $1,500.
0: I'm buying something for my money. You want to know what I'm buying, Ringo?
1: What?
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Thursday, September 24th at 4 p.m. Kids ages 6 to 12 can learn high-energy hip-hop dance moves while discovering the culture and creativity behind this dynamic art form with Dance Initiative instructor Joan Dizon. More info, basaltlibrary.org. And it has begun. KDNK's Fall Fun Drive is underway, and you can donate via the KDNK app or on our website at kdnk.org or in person here at the station on 2nd Street in Carbondale. And once you've done that, here's some ways to spend your Friday. Lift Up will be stationed at the Newcastle River Center today from 9 a.m. to 1 p.m. and the Rifle Library from 11 to 2. Stepping Stones holds their Stepping Up for Youth fundraiser from 5 to 8 at their location on Garfield Avenue right off Highway 133. Typical Ghost plays a live set for the KDNK Block Party. That's right here at the station on 2nd Street in Carbondale, starting at 6 p.m. Orchestra La Brava takes the stage at the Paul Jazz Center for two shows tonight, one at 6:30, the second at 9 p.m. True Nature in Carbondale offers a sound journey at 6:30 this evening. Leadville's Irish Weekend gets started tonight with a sunset sing-song gathering at Evergreen Cemetery at 7 p.m. The Crystal Theater begins showing the Dog Stars tonight at 7 p.m. Also at 7, the Intaglios play live at Townline Trucks. The Basalt Library holds another movie night at the Basalt River Park with a 7:30 showing of Hoppers. Also at 7:30, Thunder River Theater presents another performance of Every Brilliant Thing. And the Sunny Shakes take the stage at Pastime Saloon in Leadville at 9 p.m. tonight. Here's a few more things happening Saturday morning as well. Roaring Fork Outdoor Volunteers will host a bilingual cleanup effort at 10 a.m. tomorrow morning at Linwood Cemetery in Glenwood. The Carbondale Library offers a Citizenship Basics workshop tomorrow at 10:30 a.m. A Rally the Vote event will happen tomorrow at 11 a.m. at Pepke Park in Aspen. And Glenwood Caverns Adventure Park kicks off the first of four Saturdays of Oktoberfest tomorrow at 11 a.m. You can keep your community in the loop about events and programming ideas simply by emailing calendar at kdnk.org. 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
0: And tune in at 4 today for Express Yourself. This week we hear all about the Schubert Mini Fest coming up at the Thompson Ranch at the RVR Barn next week, plus a conversation with Terry Glassnap about an exhibition he's putting together at CMC Carbondale, and we'll wrap up with a visit from Thunder River Theater Company and their current production of Every Brilliant Thing running through September 27th.
1: Well, thank all of you KDNK listeners out there for grooving with us this afternoon. We just have about 25 minutes left with y'all until...
0: Is it Grateful Ed, I think, maybe coming in special, or is it the other way around? I don't know.
1: I think
0: EB and Grateful Ed are swapping. But whatever it shall be, it shall be great. And yeah, once again, we're doing the thing this afternoon, free concert.
1: The thing.
0: At 6 p.m.
1: Typical Ghost.
0: Typical
1: we'll be
0: ghost.
1: Playing live here at KDNK, 2nd and Main Street, downtown Carbondale. It ought to be a really fun party. They're a really tight, great six-piece band based out of Carbondale. And they practice.
0: And we just want to thank all the folks who have been helping us so far today with the membership drive. It's day one of the membership drive. Don't forget it. Spread it with everybody. We need your help. We are still without all federal funding, and folks came through big time last year. It was really heartwarming. It's been really heartwarming ever since we lost that funding, but we need people to bridge the gap and keep donating here as we enter this whole second year without that support. And so 970-963-0139 is the phone number, or kdnk.org. Thank you to Helene Good, who came in and donated on in honor of Gregor, who was burning it down here last night, in my opinion, playing some great old soul queens from the past, and just a phenomenal program. One of our super nerd DJs who just goes deep on stuff and digs.
1: Many great DJs.
0: Yeah, he's sort of in the realm with Ken Jones and Marty Klotz there of like the people who really meticulously put together, and Grateful Ed also as well, you know.
1: Gregor does Basic Blue Radio every other Thursday night from 9 to 11, and yeah, he was on last night, so he'll be on in a couple more weeks. Also want to give a big shout out to one of our original DJs here that has been here throughout all of the years at KDNK. There's still a few of them left, and much, much respect. It's an honor to get to mentor under these folks that have been here since 1983, that had a vision of a radio station in this tiny mountain town in 1982 or whatever, or before then. And Terry Glassnap, that's who I'm talking about, the Holy Bozo. He needed Miles Kraft to cover most of his show yesterday, but he came on the air, gave a very heartfelt testimonial and a sort of a history about what he knows about KDNK, and the phone started ringing off the hook right then when Terry was talking, but he just called in during Flash's show before ours, and I forgot to mention, because it's on this tiny little post-it note that I tore off, that Terry renewed his membership, and we wanted to thank him. But Terry just brought up another hero of the KDNK airwaves. He said big breaking news that in Tokyo, they just announced that they are naming the ninth wonder of the world after Beth Wysong. So big shout out to Beth Wysong, former
0: Mother Goose,
1: Andy Zanka Youth Empowerment Program executive director, and she still brings so much heart and soul to the airwaves here at KDNK. And speaking of, we got Son of a Gumbo coming back in.
2: Gentlemen, just wanted to jump in and thank a couple people who called in and stopped by and had their donations matched by Sunlight Mountain Resort.
0: Thank you, Sunlight.
2: Rachel Becker just called in and renewed her membership for another year and gave you some updated info there, Chris, by the way.
0: Nice.
2: And also the lovely Susan Harris. Susan, thank you so much for coming in.
0: Awesome.
2: Sorry I didn't get to give you a hug today. I know I saw you driving around a little bit ago, but Susan is the mother of one of my bestest friends in the world, Mr. Luke Harris.
1: Luke, woo!
2: And a huge Katie and Kay supporter, that Luke.
1: Come and see us, Luke.
0: Yeah, he was an early bird already this week.
1: Come tonight or come for mimosas tomorrow, Luke.
2: Early bird donor, as well as just a verbal supporter to the nth degree of this radio station. I don't think I've ever heard somebody pimp out Katie and Kay to anybody who will listen, including myself. I think he was very, very adamant about me trying to get a job here a few years ago when I was floating around in unemployment land. And so, yeah, thanks to the whole Harris family, Susan, Luke, Andre, Olive and Violet, and Big Otis, my Aww. Boy. Thanks, y'all.
0: Yeah, thanks, Tracy. Thank you, son of a gumbo. Thank you to, all the people, all these families, these multi-generational people who are, like, giving on so many generations. We talked to Flash and we talked about Kenna this morning, and we talked to Tracy with his beloved mother, Susie Strode, was the queen of the gumbo for ages here back at the day, and it's a family affair. So join the family, 970-963-0139, kdnk.org, or come on by this afternoon, 6 p.m., and do it in person. Throw us some dollars. We're dialing for dollars. Don't make us dial for you. Bring it to us.
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Wishing you well. 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

0: Hello, this is Alec Baldwin from television. 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

0: Oh. Who was that, Chris?
1: That was Philip Mitchell.
0: That was not Al Green. I thought we were double dipping into Al Green.
1: I know, it could be. I think it's with the same Willie, might be with the same horns that were, I think it might have been, what's his name, Willie Mitchell or something, horns on that. But yeah. Thank you all for tuning in. We're getting out of here. Grateful Ed is going to get on in here, play some music on date, live and on date. And yeah, stick around and donate, support people like Grateful Ed who do amazing, put a lot of work into their shows. So,
0: like Stu Huck said, give until it hurts, give until it helps.
1: Yep, and get us powered going here. We need to go into the weekend strong. We got a $120,000 goal, and we need you. We need you to help us. 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
1: Thanks, y'all.

Ouch. Hurts to fade that jamming song right there. But must take care of some business here. It is the top of the hour, so it is 2 p.m. This is KDNK, Carbondale Community Access Radio. 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The next KDNK board meeting is Monday, September 21st at 5:30 p.m. at the station. We are located at 76 South 2nd Street in Carbondale. The meeting is open to the public, and an agenda can be found at kdnk.org or posted on the event board at the station. Wow. It is fall membership drive, so EB and I, we had some scheduling conflicts, so we swapped dates. So I'm on now, obviously, and EB is going to be covering my shift next Friday, the 25th. So I've already done a September 18th show back in the past, so this one's going to also be live and on date, September 18th, but we're going to take a little different tact and kind of lean into the jammy stuff. We were told to play the best of the best during the membership drive, so this is going to be as good as it gets for Chasing the Groove, where we always play live and on date, celebrating today all things September 18th. 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You can come into the studio, drop off a check, cash, big bundles of cash if you want. You can, let's see what else. You can write us a check and put it in the mail. Many, suppose you can even text. I don't know. You can call 970-963-0139. We have a bank of operators standing by to take your call. So many different ways. We make it as easy as possible. Okay. We're going to do the jammy stuff. As always, we begin with the finest band in the land, the Grateful Dead. Here is just a monster version of the show, of this song, 52 years ago today. It sounds like it was played yesterday. So one of my favorite Grateful Dead songs. I hope you enjoy it.

0: Eyes of the World from September 18th, 1974, making it 52 years old today, from the Palais des Sports in Paris, France. That song came out on the Grateful Dead's sixth studio album, Wake of the Flood, came out in October of 1973. And that was the full Megilla Eyes of the World with that extra, I believe it's called a coda at the end, only played in 73 and 74. So 14 minutes of just gorgeous sonic beauty, in my humble opinion. This is KDNK, commercial free since 1983.
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0: We still have about $1,500 left on our current business challenge match from the generous folks up at Sunlight Mountain Resort. Sunlight has pledged $2,000 to match your donations. 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Thanks again to Sunlight for being a longtime supporter of KDNK and a participant in our business challenge match program. 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So that's very generous from our friends up the hill as we continue or just beginning our fall membership drive. 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Another one of my favorite bands, Steely Dan.

0: That was Neil Young and Crazy Horse with special guest Willie Nelson sitting in 32 years ago today, September 18th, 1994, at the Louisiana Superdome in New Orleans, all along the Watchtower. That's a song written by Bob Dylan, came out on his eighth studio album, John Wesley Harding, and made famous by Jimi Hendrix on Electric Ladyland, his third and final studio album with the Jimi Hendrix Experience in October of 68. And we started it off, same date, different location at the Desert Sky Pavilion in Phoenix, Arizona, Steely Dan with Josie, song off their sixth studio album, Asia, which turns 49 years old in just 5 days. Well, we have station manager and all-around great person Megan here at the microphone with a very important update.
1: Hey, Grateful Ed.
0: Hey, hey.
1: Oh, I guess I'm, well, you know.
0: Okay,
1: hey.
0: I'll turn you down.
1: Maybe it's just my headphones. Just kidding. Well, I'm coming in to for a little celebration. Want to give a huge thank you to Miss Grateful Ed. And she just made a donation in honor of Wilma Reif. And Wilma... sorry, I'll back up. This is in recognition of my beautiful mother, who at 97 still loved listening to the Heady Jams on Chasing the Groove. Thank you, Katie and Kay. And
0: yes, Wilma was a huge fan of the Heady Jam, and even in, deep into her 90s, would like to sit on her porch in rural Kansas with a Manhattan and listen to Katie and Kay. So she was just a great person. A big fan of the radio station, and sorely missed, but a great life for 97 years.
1: Yeah, that's amazing. Yeah. I hope to live to 97, I think.
0: And still driving, living on her own, cooking, all of it, yeah.
1: Yeah, she came in at the All You Need Is Love level, and that's what Katie and Kay is all about, bringing you love and music and connection. 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
0: Thank you, Max. That's awesome.
1: Of course,
0: that's
1: I awesome. Agree. And we hope you do, too. And so we'd love to thank you out over the airwaves if you want to be named. And if you don't, no worries. 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
0: Or come by the station tonight. We're having Typical Ghost in the courtyard. And some great music. We'll have some libations and have a tent out with merchandise and a lot of friendly faces. And come down and enjoy the good times.
1: Yeah, and you can make a night of it because Mama's Pierogies is also going to be singing food out of their food truck.
0: So. All right. Good, good, good.
1: Thanks so much, Grateful Ed. Thanks for being here and switching and just still participating in the drive.
0: Always, can't miss a membership drive. It's always the best time of the year. All right, we should get to the lost and found pet report. And happy to report there are no lost or found pets, which is great news. And as always, the Lost Pet Report is underwritten by RJ Paddywax, Pet Outfitter, providing food and supplies for all domestic pets and fish. At their location in El Jebel, open 7 days a week, Monday through Friday from 9 a.m. to 6:30 p.m. and weekends 10 a.m. to 5 p.m. More information at 970-963-1700. We're going to continue with our best of the best, kind of leaning into the jammy side of Chasing the Groove. So here... also in the 90s, also 1994, so third one in a row. Here we go, Widespread Panic.

0: That was a couple there from the 90s. That last one, Fish. September 18th, 1999, making it 27 years old today. Coors Amphitheater in Chula Vista, California. That was Roses Are Free, a song written and recorded by Ween off their fourth studio album, Chocolate and Cheese, that came out in September of 1994. And we started off with Widespread Panic. 32 years ago today, September 18th, 1994, Monroe Fairgrounds in Monroe, California, Monroe, Georgia, excuse me. Low Rider, right? Who doesn't remember that from Cheech and Chong's Up in Smoke? A song actually written and recorded by War on their seventh studio album, Why Can't We Be Friends, came out in June of 1975. Let's see here. This is KDNK, Kilo, Delta November Kilo. And community access to the airwaves. We've made it through Sunlight's Business Challenge. Congratulations, everyone. Next up, we got a $500 business challenge from The Meeting Place, Carbondale, providing a safe and supportive space for meetings, educational programming, and community events to foster healing, growth, and connection for individuals in recovery, their families, and friends. 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Well, I've just been told that Alec Baldwin has recorded a special radio spot for us, which we will be playing at the top of the hour. So stay tuned for that. In the meantime, a very important song from September 18th, 1970. I'll tell you the implications of what happened that day, but you can hear it on as Mick introduces what's going on.
1: We'd like to do a new song for you now, which we'd like to dedicate to Jimi Hendrix.

0: Rolling Stones. 56 years ago today, September 18th, 1970, the Sporthalle in Cologne, Germany. That was Brown Sugar, a song off their 11th studio album, Sticky Fingers, came out in April of 1971. You may not have heard the intro there, but Mick Jagger dedicated that song to Jimi Hendrix, who had passed away earlier that day at 27 years old. So a momentous day in music history with the loss of Jimi Hendrix, just a revolutionary guitar player whose creative life was ended far too early. The time is 3:01, and this is KDNK, Carbondale Community Access Radio, Glenwood Springs, Carbondale, the Roaring Fork Valley, and beyond. 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Well, we're at the top of the second hour very quickly here. As always, we try and do some Jerry Garcia side project stuff, which we will be doing. However, we are in the middle of our membership drive, and our friend Alec Baldwin decided to tape a little promo for us. So we're going to play that, see what Alec has to say.
1: Hello, this is Alec Baldwin from television. You've heard of television, the dominant broadcast medium of our age. 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
0: Yes, Alec Baldwin always can sum up things with the turn of a phrase just like no one else can. But in all seriousness, this is our fall membership drive, and we have many ways to donate: our brand new app, online, in person, over the phone. We have a big ask, and the community has always supported us every membership drive, and we are looking for that support once again. So if you can, if you're inspired, donate in one of the many fashions that is available to you. And we do have some cool merch, great new design on t-shirts, so those are available. And our opening day party with Typical Ghost starting at 6 p.m. in the courtyard here. I think there may be a little weather coming through, but by 6 o'clock it'll all clear out and it should be a beautiful, lovely evening. We are thankful for the precipitation. So happy to see that. We are gonna do the Jerry Garcia stuff as promised. One from 75, one from 76. Here we go.

0: Two from the Jerry Garcia Band. That last one, 50 years old exactly, September 18th, 1976. The Ben Light Gymnasium on the campus of Ithaca College in Ithaca, New York. The Way You Do the Things You Do. Song written by Smokey Robinson and Bobby Rogers. First recorded and released by the Temptations in January of 64, their first charting single. Great song there. And we started it off with the Jerry Garcia Band, 91875, Sophie's in Palo Alto, California, All by Myself. Do you know who the original performer was on that one? Written by Fats Domino and Dave Bartholomew, released by Fats as a single in August of 1955. That was the first official Jerry Garcia Band show. You know, he played with various iterations, but that was the first time I believe he used that name, featuring himself, John Conn on bass, Nicky Hopkins keyboards, Ron Tutt drums, who used to play drums with the King, Elvis Costello. This is KDNK, Bumpin' Beats since 1983. Time to see what's happening in the Roaring Fork Valley this beautiful fall weekend.
1: 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More info, basaltlibrary.org. And it has begun. KDNK's fall fun drive is underway, and you can donate via the KDNK app or on our website at kdnk.org or in person here at the station on 2nd Street in Carbondale. And once you've done that, here's some ways to spend your Friday. Lift Up will be stationed at the Newcastle River Center today from 9 a.m. to 1 p.m. and the Rifle Library from 11 to 2. Stepping Stones holds their Stepping Up for Youth fundraiser from 5 to 8 at their location on Garfield Avenue right off Highway 133. Typical Ghost plays a live set for the KDNK Block Party. That's right here at the station on 2nd Street in Carbondale, starting at 6 p.m. Orchestra La Brava takes the stage at the Paul Jazz Center for two shows tonight, one at 6:30, the second at 9 p.m. True Nature in Carbondale offers a sound journey at 6:30 this evening. Leadville's Irish Weekend gets started tonight with a sunset sing-song gathering at Evergreen Cemetery at 7 p.m. The Crystal Theater begins showing the Dog Stars tonight at 7 p.m. Also at 7, the Intaglios play live at Townline Trucks. The Basalt Library holds another movie night at the Basalt River Park with a 7:30 showing of Hoppers. Also at 7:30, Thunder River Theater presents another performance of Every Brilliant Thing. And the Sunny Shakes take the stage at Pastime Saloon in Leadville at 9 p.m. tonight. Here's a few more things happening Saturday morning as well. Roaring Fork Outdoor Volunteers will host a bilingual cleanup effort at 10 a.m. tomorrow morning at Linwood Cemetery in Glenwood. The Carbondale Library offers a Citizenship Basics workshop tomorrow at 10:30 a.m. A Rally the Vote event will happen tomorrow at 11 a.m. at Pepke Park in Aspen. And Glenwood Caverns Adventure Park kicks off the first of four Saturdays of Oktoberfest tomorrow at 11 a.m. You can keep your community in the loop about events and programming ideas simply by emailing calendar at kdnk.org. 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
0: Hometown funky radio. 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It's good stuff there. Phone lines, 970-963-0139. In person, come to the studio, say hi, pick up some merch. You can do it now, or you could do it all evening long with typical ghost in the courtyard. I'm looking out the window right now. The sun is shining. There might be a little stray squall coming through, but by the time typical ghost takes the stage at 6, we should be good to go. So we're going to continue with the best of the best of live music played on September 18th. Here is Railroad Earth.

Yeah, Railroad Earth from September 18th, 2015, making it 11 years ago today at beautiful Red Rocks in Morrison, Colorado. That was Hard Livin'. Great song there off of their fourth studio album, Amen Corner, came out in June of 2008 with special guests, horns from the band Snarky Puppy. So way to go, Railroad Earth. This is KDNK going way beyond since 1983. 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Screenings will take place at the Isis Theater in Aspen and the Crystal Theater in Carbondale. More information at aspenfilm.org. 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Back to the music. We're going to play a couple songs from 2020 and 2021. This is Billy Strings.

0: Yeah, those people are happy. That was Tedeschi Trucks Band with Midnight in Harlem. 5 years ago today, September 18th, 2021, the BB&T Pavilion in Camden, New Jersey. That's just a great song. Ugh, slays me every time. Came out on their debut studio album, Revelator, in June of 2011, which won the Best Blues Album Grammy Award for 2011 at the 54th Annual Grammy Awards. And we started it off with Billy Strings 6 years ago today, 91820 Exposition Garden in Peoria, Illinois. Just a great cover of the Grateful Dead's China Doll. That song was on the Grateful Dead 7th studio album From the Mars Hotel. Came out in June of 74. I don't know why Billy Strings kind of gave up playing Grateful Dead songs. He just slays them with his own take. He's only played it, or China Doll, 9 times in the last 6 years. 0 times in the last 4 years. I know he's leaning into his bluegrass genre, which he is, you know, just unstoppable. But come on, man. Throw us a bone. This is KDNK, cultivating community for 43 years.
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0: Tune in at 4 today for Express Yourself. This week we hear all about the Schubert Mini Fest coming up at the Thompson Ranch at the RVR Barn next week, plus a conversation with Terry Glasnap about an exhibition he's putting together at CMC Carbondale. And we'll wrap up with a visit from Thunder River Theater and their current production of Every Brilliant Thing running through September 27th. Well, I got one more for you, and then I'm

out. I won't be back till I think October 9th. Going to do a little vacationing, hit some weddings in the Midwest. So I'm going to leave you with the Allman Brothers from Red Rocks 21 years ago today with Wasted Words, just a great version here off their fourth studio album, Brothers and Sisters. So enjoy this one. Be kind. Stay safe. I'll see you around the playground. And remember, fall membership drive. So do what you can. Thank you very much.

Hello, yes, it's time to express yourself. It is 4:01 p.m. Thanks for tuning in to Katie and Kay. This is Express Yourself, airing each and every Friday afternoon from 4 to 5 p.m. on Katie and Kay Radio, located in the heart of the Carbondale Creative District. I am your host today, Brian Colley, and here on Express Yourself, we feature all things culture and creativity in and around the Roaring Fork Valley, from visual artists and makers to performing artists and musicians and so much more. Here is what's coming up on today's show. A little later on, don't miss a conversation with the one and only Terry Glassnap about an art exhibition he's putting together at CMC, located here in Carbondale, with his collection of memorabilia from the past 60 years. Towards the end of the show, we'll chat with the good people of Thunder River Theater Company about their current production of Every Brilliant Thing, starring Cassidy Wiley and directed by Mike Monroney. But first, we'll have a pre-recorded conversation here with Amy Kimberly, my co-host, who's out of town this week. She talked with Mintza Wu about the Schubert Mini Fest coming up next week, exploring the music, stories, and imagination of German composer Franz Schubert. Friendly reminder, of course, that Katie and Kay has a membership drive in progress. So if you value programs like Express Yourself, other public affairs shows like Everything Under the Sun or Immigrant Stories, Current Ritual, Regional Roundup, so many more, consider calling in to donate or renew your Katie and Kay membership to keep this important community asset alive and well. Keep it tuned here for the next hour of Express Yourself, and don't touch that dial.

0: I am here with the most delightful Mintsa Wu, and she is the creator and executive director, artistic director, magic maker of Benfeng Music Productions, which is bringing us the first of the Barn series for this year, coming up at the RVR Barn, and it's Schubert. Did I say it right?
1: It is Schubert, and yeah. We're not doing one or two or three, but four concerts of Schubert. We're doing the Schubert Mini Fest.
0: That's right. And do explain first. The first question would be Benfeng.
1: Yes. So, if you think about Benfeng, like feng shui, you know, feng shui, everybody knows what feng shui is now. It's the energy flow in a space. So Benfeng is also a Mandarin Chinese word and means running with free spirit. And I just love imagining that and love being in that space of that free spirited, and that we're always moving towards somewhere beautiful.
0: Ah, I love it. And this is year three. Correct? For the Barn
1: Series? For the Barn Music Series,
0: yeah.
1: Yes.
0: Wow, congratulations.
1: Thank you. And of course, I started with the Garden Music Series.
0: That's right. That's right, at the Thompson House. And now we have gone through so many musical journeys with you through this series. This is the second time you've done a Schubert.
1: It is. So the first time we did it was before we decided to call it a Barn Music Series. So in 2023, we did also a 2-day of the Schubert Mini Fest. And it was really, really lovely. And those people who were able to travel the whole four concerts with us just thought it was amazing. And so we thought, how can we really bring this storyline, this narrative through the four concerts so people feel like they want to slow down, really want to savor all the beautiful music and everything in life through Schubert.
0: Wow. And this is Lone Traveler?
1: It's Lone Traveler, and that is inspired by the Winterreise, which is a song cycle that's going to be presented in the second concert. The song cycle, it has 24 songs, and the first song, it's called Gute Nacht, and it started with A Stranger, I Arrived, A Stranger, I Depart. And when we start thinking about what Schubert we want to put in this year's mini fest, we thought about the Winterreise, because at the end we really are all lone travelers ourselves. We have companions. We have wonderful, beautiful companions along the journey. But really, we are traveling our own path ourselves. And it's not desolate. It's not sad. I mean, it's actually really beautiful when you realize what you could explore in this journey by yourself and also with the others. So, we decided to set the tone of this mini fest, the Lone Traveler, kind of honoring our own journey.
0: And each show, there's four of them, honors something different.
1: Each show honors something different. And again, this is a completely different four programs from 3 years ago. So, there's no duplication. And we start from the last year of Schubert's life.
0: He was only 31, right?
1: He was only 31, thinking about, yeah, how much was packed in the 31 years of life.
0: Mm-hmm. Wow. So in his last year.
1: So we start with the last years, and we also bring back to a more youthful Schubert in that first concert. The second concert is all dedicated to Winterreise, the winter journey. And we're going to bring in a baritone from Tennessee. And,
0: wow.
1: I have to say, when my girls see his picture, they say, oh, we love him already. So can't wait.
0: Yeah, I saw his picture too. It looked good.
1: Yeah, I know. Stephen Salters will be joining us up with that. So the third concert, we are doing two beautiful pieces. One is for this curious instrument called arpeggione. And nobody knows what that instrument is anymore, but everybody knows about this piece because it's just really touched upon that melancholic Schubert so perfectly. And then we go into the E-flat piano trio, which I have a cute anecdote. When I was a student at the Kneisel Chamber Music Festival, this was a piece that shall not be touched. Wow. Our coach would not let anybody, doesn't matter how advanced of a music student you are, you shall not touch the E-flat piano trio. It's kind of on this pedestal because we did not have enough in us to understand, to do justice to this piece. And so now coming back to that kind of once forbidden piece of music, I feel giddy, like I'm just going to do it.
0: That's right. You're breaking the rules.
1: I'm breaking the rules with two other musicians. And the last concert, again, we come back to his last year. And having gone through this journey, of course, for us, it's just 2 days, but through his music, we come back to a place where it's filled with this gentle light. And that's really what we think Schubert wants to leave with us, even 200 years later, is this gentle light. You know, health could deteriorate. He could be in poverty. He could be facing his just last year, and he was only 31 years old, but it could still be filled with light.
0: So beautiful. And his music is so strong and beautiful. I wonder, what is it that draws you to his music?
1: Yeah, again, I have a sweet little story about it. So Zhilong Hu, who is the pianist, and he was also my classmate since we were 9 years old, is a wonderful human being and a beautiful pianist. And in one of the Ben Fan production, when we were just being together and rehearsing, and you know, we were talking about all the composers, and I said, yes, Beethoven is my guy because he loves fiercely. He's just always kind of questioning fate. And then Zhilong said, well, Schubert is my favorite composer. This was about 5 years ago. And I said, well, I don't get Schubert. Schubert is just kind of goes on and on and on. And what is Schubert? And that's when he told me that Schubert is about everyday life. It's about finding the extraordinary things. It's about finding the extraordinary in the ordinary things.
0: Wow.
1: And when I pause and think about it, I realize that, and maybe that's why my teacher back then was like, you don't understand Schubert. You're not ready to do Schubert. Because we're so drawn to drama. We're drawn to, you know, life, death. But the way Schubert looks and conceives and shares the world is something really gentle. And something really tender. So when I start to listen to his music or play his music with that in mind, then I really start to see beauty everywhere in his music. It's almost too beautiful the way, too poetic the way he puts the notes down. It's just so beautiful.
0: And, you know, that's one of the really fascinating things that I love about every one of the performances that Ben Feng has put on is I learn so much. It is not just a musical experience. There's real education in there.
1: Yeah, so for these four shows, we have Mihia Shoup joining us as the narrator. And you're going to find that sometimes he is portrayed as Schubert, and sometimes he's just an admirer, but he will take us through this journey with words.
0: That's so fabulous. And let's talk a little bit more about the performers, because you bring together some of the top-notch performers. They travel here to perform this for us. It's just incredible.
1: Thank you. Yeah, and this musicians really go back a long way with me, back to the early days of Sounds of Lions. So it's just great to have this group of dedicated and passionate and childlike people to continue discovering music with. So for those that have come to the Schubert Minifest or maybe the Kreutzer, these are the same musicians. So we have Zhilong Hu from Tennessee and Jay Yu on the viola from New York City. We have Michael Graham from Oakland. Okay. And we have Delaney Myers and Mihia Shoup. They are both in the Valley that are very dear and very loved. And we have our new person joining us is Stephen Salters on the baritone.
0: So incredible that we get this level of talent here. And I really hope people come out and support this incredible event. It is September 23rd and 24th.
1: Yeah.
0: September 23rd and 24th. That's a Wednesday, Thursday. And then there's also a dinner. That
1: yes. So we have a one-day pass and mini fest pass. That's for both days. Those dinner concert package will get you, well, the concerts and the dinner at the Homestead Grill and Bar in between. And that's only a few steps. I don't know, 50 steps away from the barn. So you get to just go there and mingle with the artists, ask them whatever, you know, silly, radical, curious questions you have. And just a wonderful time to continue being in that Schubert realm and enjoy the natural beauty and enjoy good food and come back for the second concert of the day. So we have very limited seats for the mini fest passes as well as the single day passes. But those are really the way to experience the multitude of Schubert's music.
0: And people can buy their tickets at
1: BenFamMusicProductions.org.
0: So before I let you go, what is the vision of BenFam Productions? What's the future look like?
1: We want to keep exploring new ways of how we experience music and how we experience life. And that's the way that music will not die. Classical music will not die because we continue being in this curious, playful state of mind, and we will keep evolving. So BenFam's vision is just continuing exploring the new ways.
0: That's right. And you do have performances on the Front Range, potentially looking at performances in Germany. So it is, while we are lucky that we are the home base.
1: We are the home base. This is where it is.
0: The vision is to fly.
1: Absolutely.
0: Yeah. Well, we are very grateful that you are here. And of course, listening audience, to keep something like this alive and thriving requires support. So do come out and check it out. It's a beautiful 2 days, or even if you only come for one performance, whatever it is, to experience it really does take you to a different place. And that's what this kind of music is meant for.
1: Absolutely. And I think it's just a beautiful reminder that doesn't matter how much it sucks externally or how difficult, you know, sometimes life feels, there is always beauty in it.
0: Well, thank you for being here. BenFengMusicProductions.org. Check it out, folks. Thanks so much.
1: Thank you, Amy.

0: Well, thank you to Amy and Minsa for that conversation about the upcoming Schubert Mini Fest next week. Awesome. Up next, let's see if we've got special guest Terry Glasnap on the phone. Are you there, Terry?
1: I am.
0: Hey.
1: And what an honor.
0: Hey, yeah. Thanks for being here on Express Yourself today. How are you?
1: Well, I'm very honored to be on the same program with Mincy.
0: Yeah.
1: And with you and Amy and all of the probably hundreds of folks that during the run of Express Yourself have been aided in their pursuits by getting a chance to express themselves.
0: Everyone should get a chance to express themselves. And you're no stranger to Katie and Kay. You've got a show on Thursday, every other Thursday. Is that right?
1: I do. It's called Holy Bozos.
0: Yeah. Noon to 2 every other Thursday. Very cool. Well, Terry, you sent me a little synopsis of this upcoming exhibition coming to Colorado Mountain College here in Carbondale. So I'm just going to read that real quick before we launch into this. Posters, album covers, newspapers, and other printed pieces documenting more than 6 decades of cultural history will be on display October 1st through 29th at CMC here in Carbondale. This new exhibition features the extensive personal collection of longtime local Terry Glasnap, including materials representing the arts, politics, education, entertainment, and social movements in the Roaring Fork Valley, Western Colorado, and beyond. Sounds like you've been busy the past 60 years collecting all these things.
1: It's true. It's been a hobby, a passion, a pursuit, and started out. Is it okay if I go back and kind of sketch?
0: Please do.
1: How we started out on this?
0: Yeah.
1: Okay, well, like many of us growing up in the 50s and 60s, I needed a job. I wanted to make some extra money. I was a paper boy, and I delivered the Minneapolis Star Tribune and St. Paul Pioneer Press early mornings in Minnesota.
0: How old were you when you had that job?
1: No, I think I was about 12.
0: Okay.
1: And part of the job was going to the customers' houses maybe every couple weeks with a pitch. And the pitch was, collect 40 cents. And that was what it cost for, it was either that was for a week or a month.
0: Wow.
1: Well, my parents were newspaper readers. I loved reading. And then to jump ahead, books in childhood really inspired me. One called Ulysses, and to see that movie, The Odyssey, it was kind of a flashback.
0: Yeah,
1: and way more powerful than that book I read at, I don't know, 10 or 12. And then to jump ahead in my teens, when the British invasion happened with the bands like the Beatles, the Stones, the Animals. Those single records on the radio were really a boost and a phenomenon that I think happened with the Beatles coming to America in 1964, some of the singles a little earlier. The U.S. was in recovering from a trauma. Mm-hmm, Kennedy assassinated in November of 63, and 4 months later, the Beatles flew in and showed up on American television on the Ed Sullivan Show.
0: Wow.
1: It was one of the largest television audiences ever, although it's possibly been exceeded in our times. So I had, a little bit later, albums, and I always noticed the really cool artwork.
0: Mm-hmm.
1: And so
0: I
1: saved a bunch, especially from that era into the late 60s, early 70s. And then I made some posters for bands that I wanted to come to my hometown, like Jefferson Airplane, Janis Joplin, Jimi Hendrix. So I imagined like a date and time.
0: Wow.
1: And I used felt tip pens to make those imaginary posters.
0: I love that idea. So, yeah.
1: I bet you've used some pens or paintbrushes in your time.
0: Yeah, for sure. And it's the best.
1: Yeah. Then I think posters and flyers as like a message board. I saw an ad in a magazine. It was called the Woodstock Music and Art Fair. And it had a list of the bands that were playing. And my friend Dennis Horton had a car. And we sent in our $18 each. And set out from Rochester about a week ahead. Wow. And we might come back to that because some of the experiences there shaped some of my kind of philosophies and beliefs. And maybe we'll stop, though, for a question from you. I would like to circle back to that because, or even close with that because...
0: Sure.
1: I think there's a really strong message that came from that.
0: Yeah, okay. Yeah, it just sounds like you were just in one of the most, I don't know, interesting but volatile and exciting times just to be alive in this country when everything was just happening all the time. It's still happening, but not like all these people rising up from the Beatles and Ed Sullivan Show kind of thing. So you were in it, sounds like.
1: Well, there were a lot of us. They gave our generation a funny name, boomers.
0: Ah, yes.
1: So many were born after the war. What our elders' generations had experienced going way back, Depression, World War One, the Dust Bowl, you know, two world wars, which... fortunately, we haven't seen. And then I want to kind of jump to the present moment because the key things that we experienced at Woodstock, coming from all over the country, and mostly of a similar mind about things, I think kindness, openness, love of music. And then the circumstances, the physical circumstances, the promoters expected 60,000, and there were, some say, 400,000. Some say, we like that magic number, 500,000. And the preparations with food and facilities were a little bit less than what we see now. And this is where I have to jump ahead. Carbondale Mountain Fair.
0: Ah, okay.
1: It's a brilliant present day, though, with, you know, a 55-year history of bringing people together around the same things.
0: What was
1: being
0: your,
1: nice to each other.
0: What was your first Mountain Fair experience like?
1: My first one was 77 or 78.
0: Wow.
1: And it was... it was a little bit rough for me in that, and this is just kind of a personal side. I was going through kind of a troubled time, and I really didn't fit in. However, gradually, maybe another year or two, I started to realize what was happening and how integrated into the community it would become.
0: Yeah.
1: And that everyone was welcome. And then I had the good fortune of meeting Thomas Lawley at, believe it or not, an event called the World Instant of Cooperation.
0: Whoa. I haven't heard of that.
1: At the Methodist Church in Glenwood. It was like a worldwide attempt to meditate together.
0: Gotcha.
1: And then through the years, I worked with him, mostly video documenting Carbondale, the council, its previous name, Council on Arts and Humanities, and Mount Fair. And then when KDNK sprung up, that opened up another door for so many of us. I'll make a shout out if you don't mind.
0: For sure.
1: There are I think 80 or 90 volunteer DJs.
0: Wow.
1: And 43 years.
0: Yeah.
1: And
0: that's right.
1: And giving voice, especially to me, it means so much what the Andy Zanka Youth Empowerment Show does.
0: Exactly. No, this is great because they're in the middle of their fall fundraiser. So I'm glad you're giving some love to Katie and Kay because they need all the love we can give them. And you've been part of that for a long time.
1: Well, it's true. However, watching the evolution and the bringing in of younger people is kind of a personal highlight for me now. This is a little bit of a humorous aside, but one of my therapists, because I have so many, said it's good to be around the younger people.
0: Yeah, it is.
1: That's why I like you, Brian, because you are amongst the youngers.
0: So that's very kind.
1: I'm going to hand. Go ahead. I'm going to hand off to you.
0: Oh.
1: What else would you like to talk about?
0: Well, I mean, there's kind of this general scope of what is going to be in this upcoming exhibition at CMC Carbondale.
1: Yes.
0: But I wanted to hear, you know, kind of what you're most excited about showcasing out of 60 whole years of things. I know you've got a collection of local posters like Mountain Fair and other events that happen around here. There's also something, I think you've got like an LA Times kind of book showing headlines from forever ago. But what are you most
1: excited?
0: 100 years, yeah.
1: Well, what I'm most excited about is having people come out and join in to celebrate culture, art, education, journalism.
0: Yeah.
1: We're going to have some amazing home-baked pastries by an extraordinary pastry chef, Maria Graziani, who works with me.
0: Oh, yeah. Great.
1: And, and aside to all of the CMC Carbondale and Aspen people that I work with. And I'm also excited to get to share, because what we have seen happen with radio stations and small local newspapers, there's been a kind of an evolution away from us in that area. So I have front pages and other great stories. I have to tell you, I focus on good news stories.
0: Oh, yeah.
1: So the list of the newspapers goes back, Los Angeles Times, 1881 to 1981, a book I found. And then that's about the time I started collecting posters and papers. But Soper Sun, Valley Journal, Wynwood Post, the two Aspen papers. And then to jump way back, late 60s, early 70s, I subscribed to a Black Panther newspaper in the Bay Area when I was like 19.
0: Wow.
1: Because I was interested. I read the autobiography of Malcolm X.
0: Yeah.
1: I still marvel at Martin Luther King and nonviolent protests. So there are themes like that.
0: For sure. Wow. Do you find it? Do you think it's a struggle to find those good news stories? Looking through all the things that you've, I don't know. There's just so many, you know, bad news stories. But if you're looking for the good, that really says something about you. And also, it's exciting to look through, forward to looking through your collection of things.
1: Well, thank you. And I think the Soper Sun just won like a, I don't know, 50 some awards. Is that right?
0: I can't remember, but it was up there, double digits for sure. Maybe like 30s, 40s.
1: And it's such a unique good news voice.
0: Yeah.
1: And, you know, going way back to the Valley Journal and the folks who started that.
0: Mm-hmm.
1: And then album cover art.
0: Yeah.
1: There's I'll probably have somewhere around 20 of the best. And
0: cool.
1: The binders that I put the oversized things, they're like art folios.
0: Mm-hmm.
1: So they're some are poster size and some larger. Some are themed. Some are chronological.
0: Wow.
1: The themes, Beatles, headlines, 80s, Woodstock, and then some key events from the Roaring Fork Valley. There was a Ute powwow back in late 90s that brought two of the Ute tribes together. Bill Kite, a local archaeologist and historian, had a big hand in that.
0: Mm-hmm. Mm-hmm.
1: And I have, I don't know if I said it, but 20 some of the binders. And I make some collages too that I'm currently working on merging some of the stories that are things that have happened to me. And I'll pause there with what about you? What are you up to?
0: What am I up to?
1: Yeah.
0: Well, I'm interviewing you, Terry.
1: what I'm
0: finding like really interesting about what you're talking about is the historic value it is and being able to have the perspective of looking to the past and seeing, you know, the lessons you've learned, but also you yourself as like this kind of, you know, what would you call it? A historical, you know, vessel that you are, that you've contained all these things and you have this collection to share. It's really amazing. Like, I don't know too many people that have 60 years worth of collectibles, but not only just, you know, album covers and posters, but important news stories, things that we may have forgotten. And all in one place, which is really nice.
1: Yeah, that's a very keen observation. And I have to think, my wife, Amy Levinson, because she has helped me enormously with some of the technology. Today we made a short 1-minute film you might see come out from CMC. Marianne Ackerman has been a big help to me over there, and I'd like to make a nod to all those people. But I want to circle back to the key things from Woodstock. Do we have time?
0: Yes, please do. Yeah.
1: Okay. How much do we have?
0: You got a couple minutes for sure.
1: Okay, that's perfect. So, driving across the country and getting into upstate New York, the traffic starts to thicken. There's a county road we turn off onto, and that thickening turns into a crawl. And eventually, people are abandoning their cars and passing us walking. So we abandon our car. I don't know how we ever found it. Walking into the festival where people are merging from various directions, powerful feeling sweeps over me. I didn't know what it was.
0: Wow.
1: So many people, such good energy. I looked later at it as a pilgrimage. Get up to the crest of the half bowl and look down and across. Sea of colors. And then, because the food was quite difficult to get, there were two or three big tents way up at the top and 500,000 of us.
0: Wow.
1: What happened was, whatever anybody could get, they shared it. Suddenly, coming down the line was a sandwich, a bottle of wine. And then the locals, who didn't really want us to come, because we, and it was mostly like college kids. There were a lot of colorful, we called them hippies. I was in that camp. But then the coolest thing of all.
0: Yes, I'm ready.
1: Only one recorded incident of violence.
0: Wow.
1: And it happened on stage.
0: Interesting. Yeah, that's pretty Amazing.
1: It was a weird thing that, call me if you want to hear. Pete Townsend of The Who whacked the political activist Abby Hoffman, who had jumped up and taken the mic.
2: I sent you a text a couple minutes
1: ago. And, but other than that, there's no reported violence in all the stories. So I think that set a marvelous example.
0: Yeah, and what a... That's just quite an experience just to be at Woodstock. That's incredible, Terry. Wow.
1: Well, it is. And then it happens every year at Mound Fair, the same spirit. I'm serious,
0: I
1: Brian,
0: love that.
1: Except it's way better managed.
0: I'll tell my sister and the directing team.
1: Well, please do tell everyone you want to know. And I want to close it out if I have 15 seconds. There have been so many people that helped me along the way. And I just want to, you know who you are, and I hope you can come to the exhibit Thursday the 1st.
0: Yeah, October 1st. Excellent. What time is that on the 1st?
1: 5 o'clock, and I'm going to talk a bit at 6.
0: Okay.
1: And CMC has been so gracious in helping me bring this to the public.
0: Well, congratulations. I'm excited to see what you've got there and just soak it in. Thanks for all you
1: sure,
0: do, Terry.
1: Thank you.
0: Yeah.
1: Yes. All right.
0: All right. See you October 1st at CMC Carbondale, 5 o'clock.
1: And donate to KDNK.
0: Yes. Good shout out.
1: All right.
0: Thanks, Terry.
1: Thanks, Brian.
0: All right. Take care.
1: Sure. Bye.

0: 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We have in the studio, if I turn your microphones on, Cassidy and Mike.
1: Hello.
2: Hi.
0: Hello. Maybe I'll have you guys just introduce yourselves real quick so we know who we're talking to in the room. And you're not just a floating voice in somebody's car radio.
2: I kind of like the idea of being a floating voice in somebody's car radio. Okay, I'll start. I'm Mike Monroney, and I'm a longtime resident of the Valley. And I've been involved in a lot of theatrical ventures over the years. But right now, Every Brilliant Thing is playing at Thunder River Theater Company. I directed this lovely and unbelievably talented actor to my right, Cassidy Wiley.
1: The other floating voice in your car radio.
0: Yes.
1: My name is Cassidy Wiley. I am an actor, director, and visual artist in the Valley. And I been in the Valley a long time. I actually was born and raised in Glenwood, and I've been in Carbondale since like 2012.
0: Nice.
1: Yeah.
0: Wow.
1: Yeah.
0: Well, we're going to be talking about a play called Every Brilliant Thing. It's directed by or written by Duncan MacMillan.
2: And Johnny Donahoe.
0: Yeah. Okay, thank you. Mm-hmm. I should have brought the stage like production with me.
2: That's why we're here.
0: I was fortunate enough to get to see it last night and just blown away. It is a roller coaster of emotions, but there are just, it's like everything you want a play to be, just all the feelings all the time. And there is a lot of like serious like depth to it. But I'd love to have one of you just give a brief overview so people kind of have a synopsis of what
2: okay
0: this is about.
2: So yes, this play had a relative

0: interesting.
1: In the audience. Whoops, I just had mic. No, we're that are in the audience and become part of the play.
0: Yeah. Okay.
2: Yeah.
0: That is an overview.
2: Yeah,
0: of sorts.
1: But not any plot. So you can
2: plot. Okay, yeah.
0: You don't have to give away the whole thing if you don't want
1: to.
0: I mean, I'm not sure you can give away without being there.
2: Yeah, I mean, I will say it is an incredible experience. I have experienced this play from the audience side as well. And the first time that I saw it in 2023, I was blown away. I've spent my life in theater and I'd never seen a play structured like this.
0: Where did you experience it the first time?
2: I was in the Lake District in Keswick, England.
0: Whoa.
2: Yeah.
0: Wow.
2: Yeah.
0: It's gotten around. That's great.
2: And I had the chance to see this play, and what was so interesting and unusual to me is its use of improvisation. But not just the main character, the main actor improvising, but actually audience members are incorporated into the production. And what I found so thoughtful in the writing is that you're asking an audience member to come up on stage, and it's not everybody, so don't worry. You can come to the theater and not be pulled up on stage.
1: You might have to read something, though, whether you're pulled up on stage
2: or not. Yes, there is audience participation.
0: That's easier, though. That's simple.
2: But it's in a really safe way where I feel like the audience participants are very held in their contribution, and I just thought that that was so smart. In addition, the play really walks this line between, you know, some various serious topics, including a lot of discussion around mental health and suicide as well. But it holds this line between facts and between emotional experience and some real moments of comedy and levity. And the way that it flip-flops back and forth, I think, is pretty masterful.
0: Yeah. I was going to ask you both about this fourth wall experience. I know you had a piece in the beginning of the play production notes about the fourth wall and how usually that's closed off and they act out in their own little world and you are just watching from outside the walls. What other plays like kind of do this? Are there other, like, I mean, there's probably maybe not big names.
1: It's not unusual for a comedy, especially something with like a certain structure, like Complete Works of Shakespeare, Abridged, or things like that, that would often bring maybe one or two characters on stage.
0: Okay.
1: And then of course you get comedians who work with the audience, and a lot of that's just improvising. Half their show is improvising with the audience.
0: Right.
1: This kind of goes in between. There is a script.
0: Mm-hmm.
1: It's about 30 pages of script. Cassidy memorized 65 minutes of dialogue in essentially 10 rehearsals, which was astonishing.
0: I can't even imagine.
1: But as she said, we sort of set up this community in the theater, and the show's in the round. It's three sections. There's a round rug to reinforce that. When people go in, they're going to want to sit on the back section because they see these panels and they think, oh, I won't see anything. The side sections are where I sit and where I recommend people to go sit.
0: Yeah, that's right.
1: Because Cassidy spends about half the show in the audience, in one of those audience sections, relating to them, including them, casting them in roles in the show.
0: Yeah.
1: And that was the primary design feature, was how do we turn the Thunder River theater space, this wonderful black box that's seen so many different configurations, and how do we make it suit the play? So once we got that settled, it was piece cake.
2: Easy.
0: The people show up and then you get to interact. Cassidy, I would love to hear how you prepared for this role. I know you have a background in improv, so maybe there's some natural things that you can do every night that's a little bit different. I also want to get to the art show that you're having in there, but what was it like preparing for a role like, and you said you saw the play before, so you had that experience, but how do you kind of make it your own? And also you're taking on this character, which has also got so many layers, ups and downs. Is there something that you do to kind of prepare your own mental health before jumping into this world?
2: That's a thoughtful question. Yeah, I am. You know, first and foremost, I will say when I saw the play for the first time, I was like, this is a dream role for me.
0: Oh, wow.
2: Because of its use of

0: improv, and it's candid discussion of grief and loss and comedy. And I'm like,
1: yeah,
0: it's written for me. It's all the things. But I do think that, like, improv has been the biggest backbone, and this sort of, you know, we've talked a lot about trust in the process, like trust throughout the process, right? Trusting one another in the rehearsal room, trusting the audience, trusting myself, trusting
2: the text,
0: as well. And improv is really the backbone. Like, learning the words, learning the structure was a very important piece. But then once that was in there, the rest is play, right? I say things every night that I've never said before. I'm bouncing around the house, responding and reacting to people.
2: It's just appalling, really.
0: In the moment. you know, but, like, you could see the show three times. And, yes, of course, the play at its heart will be the same. But because of the improv, I think it just gives us a real, like, zest.
1: Yeah.
0: To it. So I think, yeah, I mean, the biggest way to prepare is just, like, trusting that I can make it up as I go along a bit. And that's not the text and the character, but that is my relationship to the audience.
1: Okay.
0: That's ever evolving every night.
1: Okay.
0: And their trust in me that, like, I'm going to take them on a journey. I'm going to tell the story, and we're going to be having fun, and we're going to be connected. And like, as the performer, have your back as an audience member, and you are part of the experience. I make eye contact with every single person. You are involved in what I'm doing on stage.
1: I think it also helps as an audience member to be engaged with you and what's going on, because sometimes plays, it can be a passive experience where you're just kind of sitting there enjoying, like, a movie, but not like a movie because there's things actually happening in your space. But you are giving people
0: in
1: high fives.
0: Space.
1: You are all over the place. It's awesome.
0: Yeah.
1: And everyone's on their toes because there's things they have to pay attention to.
0: Yeah. And as far as preparation, I mean, I it's a very physical show.
1: Yeah.
0: I mean, I come out, it's an hour and 15 minutes. And I'm exhausted at the end. I need to, like, eat a big dinner again. Second dinner.
1: Yes.
0: And that's awesome. So I think that's part of the preparation. And I also think, you know, as far as the, like, mental health preparation piece, Kayla did a wonderful job with dramaturgy and setting the space for us. And we've been really, you know, we're always holding the truth of this character's experience at the heart of it. And you're following the character throughout their life from the time that they're 7 years old until now. And so you get to see them in a lot of ups and downs of their life, which I would like to think is a really authentic experience for people to see.
1: Yeah. No, it I could connect on many levels, and I went home feeling, you know, all the things. It was incredible. Yeah, I hope people listening will come out to see it.
2: You could argue that Cassidy plays four different characters just over the lifespan of this character, who is seven when the play opens, and maybe your age now at the end of the play. But so she has to change, has to grow and learn, and hopefully the audience comes along for that ride as well.
1: Yeah.
2: So
0: I will say one of the greatest compliments you can receive as an actor is when someone who's very close to you says, like, oh, I didn't recognize you in that role. Right.
1: Wow.
0: My husband saw it opening night, and he was like, it was amazing. You were so adept at, like, being authentic and being you. But I also knew the entire time that it wasn't you at all.
1: Yeah.
0: Yeah, that's for what that's worth.
1: World, that theater world.
0: Yeah.
1: That's really good. You're tapping straight into it. It's incredible. We only have like 30 seconds left, but I want to make sure you can mention this art show that you're having at the theater with works by you and your mother,
0: and
1: who
0: my
1: passed
0: mom.
1: Maybe 8 years ago.
0: Yeah, in 2018. My mom, Michelle Wiley, was visual artist and an inspiration for me. She never got to see me as a visual artist, mm-hmm. but the art show that I have in the lobby as part of the TRTC Spotlight series features my work alongside my mom's work. And it's not work that was created directly with my mom's as inspiration, but work that rather has resonance that I found after the fact. So yeah. Please check that out as well. It's in the lobby, and I'm really proud of what's up there.
1: It's such an interesting extra layer to this show that's about, you know, moms and daughters and that mm-hmm. kind of thing. And also a quick little shout out, 2027, Cassidy's got a show at Carbondale Arts, so stay tuned for that. Thunder River Theater, Every Brilliant Thing, up through September 27th.
2: Seven more performances. Tonight and tomorrow, Sunday matinee, and then Thursday through Sunday next week.
1: Excellent. All right. Thank you both for being here.
0: Thanks,
1: Cassidy. Thanks, Mike. Thank you. Out on to, let's see if we're on NPR yet.
3: 9.9 in Skokaskovich.
1: Happy Friday.
4: President Trump says he's banning some news outlets from the White House over what he claims is unfavorable coverage.
5: It's the administration's latest test of First Amendment protections for the press.
4: It's Friday, September 18th, and this is All Things Considered from NPR News. I'm Juana Summers.
5: And I'm Mary Louise Kelly. The U.S. war with Iran set off a sharp jump in energy prices with no turnaround in sight.
4: How might that impact you?
6: Things are very tight, not just in the U.S., but globally. And, you know, it all comes back to we're just short of refining capacity.
5: Also, the Justice Department is giving some ex-felons the chance to get their gun ownership rights back.
4: And the story of a library return more than 100 years overdue.
7: He said, I think that I have something to return to you that is the oldest thing you may have ever received back to the library.
5: First, the news.
8: Live from NPR News in Washington, I'm Ryland Barton. President Trump says the U.S., Denmark, and Greenland have entered into an agreement giving the U.S., quote, permanent control over Greenland's security. NPR's Emily Fang reports it comes after months of Trump's threats to take over Greenland entirely.
9: In a post on social media, Trump says this agreement is perpetual and will allow the U.S. veto power over proposed sensitive investments in Greenland. It would also forbid U.S. adversaries from setting up military presence in the territory. He describes the agreement as giving the U.S., quote, complete ability to do what is necessary in Greenland in the name of security. Trump has said before that Greenland's strategic spot in the Arctic and abundant critical mineral deposits means the U.S. should annex Greenland. That sparked intense criticism from Denmark, which Greenland is a part of. Emily Fang, NPR News, the White House.
8: The Pentagon unveiled guidance for mandatory testosterone testing for male service members age 30 and older today. It leaves out women for now and faces questions from medical experts. Defense Secretary Pete Hegseth said in July that screening troops for testosterone deficiency was necessary to allow them to operate at their absolute best. Vice President J.D. Vance stopped in Iowa today to seek support from rural voters and farmers.
10: This election is a referendum on common sense versus pure, unadulterated crazy.
8: Iowa Public Radio's Grant Gerlach reports.
11: High fuel and fertilizer prices are challenging for farmers heading into harvest and election season. At a rally in Council Bluffs, Vance said the Trump administration needs to keep working on making farming more affordable, but he claims their trade strategy is paying off.
10: Markets that were closed to our beef and dairy for decades are taking Iowa beef and dairy today. And China has committed to buying $17 billion from our farmers just this year.
11: Vance voiced support for Iowa Republicans in tight midterm races. That includes Senate candidate Ashley Hinson, who was not at the rally. The Trump ally is in a toss-up race against Democrat Josh Turek. For NPR News, I'm Grant Gerlach.
8: Virginia has the highest concentration of data centers in the world. VPM News' Jad Khalil reports that the governor's announcing more regulations.
12: Among the immediate actions that Governor Abigail Spanberger took were banning the state from entering into non-disclosure agreements regarding proposed data center development and telling regulators to start making new rules on things like zoning, environmental protections, and energy. The regulations take time to be reviewed and written, and many of the policy goals that Spanberger laid out would need to be approved by the legislature. Spanberger said the state needed a plan to address electric bills, water use, and air quality.
13: These impacts are not hypothetical or far off into the future. Virginians are feeling them right now, day in and day out, which is why the need for action is urgent.
12: Spanberger stopped short of a moratorium on data centers, an action one Northern Virginia county took this week. For NPR News, I'm Jad Khalil in Richmond.
8: This is NPR News. A federal immigration officer pleaded not guilty to charges that he lied to the FBI about being attacked before he shot and wounded a man during the immigration crackdown in Minneapolis in January. Prosecutors say Christian Castro falsely claimed he had been attacked with a broom and a shovel before he shot Julio Cesar Sosa Solis. The San Francisco Opera and its orchestra have tentatively agreed on a new contract. NPR's Chloe Veltman reports it comes after musicians called a strike last week that canceled performances.
14: The opera orchestra members have agreed to return to the pit after fraught days of negotiations with the company's management. The musicians went on strike last Saturday in response to a proposed 20% pay cut that they said would push their compensation back to 2018 levels. Management said the proposed pay levels reflected long-term economic realities, given the opera's $15 million annual deficit. The details of the new contract are not being made public and must still be ratified. In a joint statement, San Francisco Opera General Director Matthew Shilvock and the musician leading the negotiations, oboist Gabe Young, characterized the deal as being fair for both sides. The season is now scheduled to open next Tuesday with Giuseppe Verdi's Simone Boccanegra. Chloe Veltman, NPR News.
8: A truck driver spent two decades building a massive model of New York City. It went viral on TikTok and is now on display at the Museum of the City of New York. Joe Mackin's creation includes 800,000 balsa wood structure. It is 50 feet long and nearly 30 feet wide, covering all five boroughs, parts of New Jersey, and suburban Long Island. This is NPR News from Washington.
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5: It's All Things Considered from NPR News. I'm Mary Louise Kelly.
4: And I'm Juana Summers. President Trump says he is banning three news outlets from the White House. They are CNN, Politico, and MS Now, which used to be MSNBC. A reporter for Bloomberg News asked Trump about it at a press conference this afternoon.
17: Are you trying to intimidate the press from doing
18: no,
17: its
18: no,
17: job?
18: No, no, no. I dislike dishonest press like you. I think you're terrible.
4: Now, this latest threat is an escalation of a long-running war Trump has waged on the media. It's a war that's already seen press access to the White House, the Pentagon, as well as official events scaled back. NPR media correspondent David Folkenflik is with us now. Hi there.
19: Hey, Juana.
4: David, tell us how we got here. What led Trump to threaten to ban CNN, MS Now, and Politico?
19: Well, it's a fair question. I mean, we first learned about it when he posted on Truth Social that he was saying effective immediately he was going to ban them. He went on a little bit of a tirade and said media outlets shouldn't be able to constantly write or report fiction and lies when they're covering the president of the United States. And then he also addressed it a little bit more. We heard a moment in your intro from him. But here's another moment where he was saying why he took this action in a back and forth with reporters at the White House this afternoon.
18: They purposely write negative news, and they do that because they want to try and diminish the Republicans and a Republican administration.
19: He also said that it was, you know, sort of a frustration that had built up over the last 2 years as opposed to any specific story. But it's worth noting what stories are in the news lately. You know, there's an unpopular war going on in the Middle East initiated by the president. There are elections coming up in which a lot of candidates who have embraced him strongly appear to be dragged down by him in the polls. There are a question of the economy and how that's going. And, of course, there are all these headlines about his efforts to essentially take over and commandeer the John F. Kennedy Center for the Performing Arts, perhaps demolish it if he doesn't get his name on it. So there's a lot of news he doesn't like right now. Hard to pick one.
4: Okay, David, have we heard anything from the three news outlets that the president is targeting here? Have they responded?
19: So I have actually spoken to two out of the three, haven't yet reached Politico, but CNN put out a statement today saying that they would stand by their White House team, their fair and accurate reporting. They say there's a right under the Constitution to do that reporting without hindrance or interference from the government. And they said it would be an, quote, illegal assault on that fundamental constitutionally protected right should the ban that President Trump announced go ahead. Mm-hmm. I also spoke to Theodore Boutros. He's one of the leading First Amendment lawyers in the country. He told me it was clearly on its face unconstitutional and that he has been hired by CNN already. It's worth noting, of course, this hasn't taken effect yet. CNN and MS Now and presumably Politico's reporters are still in place. MS Now declined to comment because I think it sounds to me as though they're hanging back and waiting to see how this plays out.
20: Yeah. Now, here's a question. Can the president even actually do this? Is this legal?
19: Well, on its face, you'd think not. Not only not legal, but not constitutional, as CNN asserts. And that's because the president is blaring to the world that he's doing it because he doesn't like the coverage from these networks. And I'll tell you, or in these outlets, you know, there's something called viewpoint discrimination. The federal government is not allowed to discriminate against people or news outlets because it doesn't like how they express themselves or what coverage they offer. Now, the press has won some rounds on this. NPR won a round on this against the president over an executive order. CNN, the New York Times over the efforts to push out reporters from the Pentagon on similar grounds. And CNN itself won in the Trump's first term with former reporter Jim Acosta. But the details matter here. And as the president himself said to reporters today, kind of depends on what judge you get if this goes to court.
20: Okay, so even given all of that, though, just like in a practical sense here, hasn't Trump been fairly successful in restricting press access despite those victories?
19: I think the president has had some success in doing that. But what he's been able to do is to roar at the press. Yes, there has been limitations put on coverage at the Defense Department, but the press is fighting back and may win some of that back. What he's trying to do is ward off more aggressive accountability journalism. I think you've seen a lot of journalism, even when the president has been trying to intimidate journalists. Mm-hmm. And what he's doing is, on its face, would appear to be, I want to say once more, not only illegal, but unconstitutional.
20: NPR's David Folkenflik, thanks.
19: You bet.
21: All right, to some other news that the president may not like. The ripple effects of the U.S. war with Iran, which are being felt thousands of miles away, like in Pennsylvania cornfields and New England homes and cramped airplanes across the country. The war has triggered a sharp jump in energy prices, and after more than 6 months, there's no sign of a turnaround. NPR's Scott Horsley is on that story. Hey, Scott.
22: Hi, Mary Louise.
21: Start with diesel prices. They hit another record high today. How is that playing out?
22: Yeah, diesel's jumped almost a dollar a gallon just in the last month. Prices are up more than 70% since the war started. And the timing of this recent spike is really bad for U.S. farmers who are trying to get their crops in this fall. Rick Tellez is about 2 weeks away from starting his corn and soybean harvest in Vallant, Pennsylvania. And with diesel selling for more than $6 a gallon, he's worried about his fuel bill.
23: My equipment's not that big, but what some of the equipment I have will burn 100 to 150 gallons of fuel in a day. You know, it's a cost that a farmer can't pass on.
22: Farmers don't get to set their prices. They get whatever the market dictates. And even though crop prices are up a bit this year, Tellez says between the high cost of fuel and fertilizer, he'll be lucky to just break even. For the year ending in June, farm bankruptcies were up about 19%.
21: Beyond farmers, who else are these high prices hurting?
22: Well, the fallout's really widespread, but one group that's particularly vulnerable is people in New England who rely on heating oil to stay warm in the wintertime. Heating oil is a close cousin to diesel fuel, and its price has also soared. Bob Hart is a retiree who lives in Lee, New Hampshire. He ordinarily tries to fill his oil tank in the summertime when the price typically goes down, but that didn't happen this year, and now Hart's wondering how long he can hold out.
24: We're in for some cooler weather this week with maybe lows in the nighttime in the 40s. But they've already had a couple of frosts up north. Luckily, I have some oil left over from last winter, but I'll try and hold off firing up my furnace until it gets too cold inside.
22: Oil companies usually require customers to buy at least 100 gallons of heating oil at a time, and you know, some families are going to struggle to come up with that much cash.
21: Any relief in sight? Any sign prices may come down soon?
22: Unfortunately, most forecasters don't see a lot of relief on the horizon. And, you know, it's not just the spike in crude oil prices that's causing this pain. The cost of refining that crude into products like gasoline and diesel has also soared. Aaron Brady is with S&P Global Energy. He says even if the Strait of Hormuz were to completely reopen to tanker traffic, which does not look likely, we could still be looking at much higher energy bills well into next year.
0: Things are very tight, not just in the U.S., but globally. And, you know, it all comes back to we're just short of refining capacity. Some of that has to do with the war in Ukraine. Some of it has to do with the war in Iran. You've got damaged refineries and, you know, you've got long equipment lead times to repair these things. And you've got depleted inventory levels. That's going to take a while to repair.
22: The risk of persistently high energy prices is one reason the Federal Reserve opted to raise interest rates earlier this week. The central bank's on the lookout for signs that higher energy costs might drive up other prices. You see that, for example, with the cost of airfares. They're up more than 23% from a year ago, and that's largely because of costly jet fuel.
21: Scott, is any of this, all of this, is it forcing folks to cut back on spending?
22: You would think so, but so far there's not much evidence of that. Consumer spending, which is the lifeblood of the economy, remains pretty resilient. Earlier this week, we got a report on retail sales for August, and there was no sign of belt tightening. Even though people had to pay more at the gas station last month, they kept right on spending at restaurants and sporting goods stores and, you know, buying stuff on the internet.
21: It's NPR's Scott Horsley. Thanks, Scott.
22: You're welcome.
20: A felony conviction usually means losing rights, like voting or serving on a jury or owning a gun. But for the first time in decades, the Justice Department is giving ex-felons a chance to get at least one of those rights back. It's gun ownership. NPR's Jacqueline Diaz has more.
1: Getting your federal gun rights back after a felony conviction is really difficult. The Justice Department is looking to change that with a pardon program gun rights groups are celebrating. Adam Kraut is the executive director of the Second Amendment Foundation.
2: We're ecstatic that for the first time since 1992, federal firearms relief determinations will be available to nonviolent offenders.
1: This idea isn't new. It's a revival of a program run by the Bureau of Alcohol, Tobacco, Firearms, and Explosives. Congress shut that program down in the early 90s. This time, the DOJ's Pardon Office is in charge. It says up to 25 million Americans could apply. Applicants have to provide details of their crime and conviction, character references, and fingerprints. Violent offenders convicted of, say, rape or kidnapping won't be eligible. Liz Oyer, a former DOJ pardon attorney under President Biden, questions if this office is the best place for the program.
3: ATF has been considered the agency that has the expertise that would be relevant to vet these types of requests. And the Office of the Pardon Attorney does not have the same resources or expertise in examining requests for firearm rights reinstatement.
1: She is worried about whether this office can handle the rigorous vetting necessary. There's already a debate over how safe it actually is for ex-felons to get their guns back. That same concern helped tank the ATF program. The Violence Policy Center, which advocates for gun control, analyzed ATF data from 1985 through 1992. They found 69 convicted felons were rearrested for crimes that included kidnapping, child molestation, and drug trafficking. That is out of the more than 2,000 who had their rights restored. New York University law professor Rachel Barco says that's a low percentage. She says the DOJ seems to mandate a high bar for applicants.
6: So presumably, if they do a good job in screening the materials that people submit and they stick to the criteria that they've announced, I would expect this recidivism rate to be quite low.
1: The DOJ acknowledges this will all be a heavy lift. It's asked Congress for more money to hire additional staff. Applications open next week. Jacqueline Diaz, NPR News.

0: 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And holy cow, heavens to Betsy, we have inside the studio here a Soper Sun reporter.
1: Look what the cat dragged in. Me?
2: No.
1: She's, fundraiser. She's in, she's it's in, always the. They will all come out of the woodwork.
0: She's in her KDNK hat, and she's got a her sharp, razor sharp knife like pen in her hand.
1: Pen?
0: I'm just. They don't know. They can't
1: they
0: see.
1: Don't, that's right. They can't see. I have a notebook.
0: So why are you here, Amy?
1: Why am I? I don't. I'm not sure.
0: We're having
1: actually,
0: a fun drive, Amy.
1: I came to see you, Marilyn, earlier today.
0: Amy's got a story on the oven for me that's going to fully
1: and
0: baked one of these days.
1: I should be home working on it. Instead, I'm here in the studio talking.
0: Tell me why people should pick up the phone and call KDNK.
1: Oh, my gosh. I'll tell you something. I interrupted you. I'm sorry. 963-290. Who are they calling?
0: KDNK.org. You can just go to the website.
1: But there you go. I just noticed today that I think the old messy vitality, funky vibe is back at KDNK. It feels loose and it feels good. Everybody's just kind of hanging out and not trying too hard to be hip, you know. It's just
0: we're heading
1: KDNK,
0: back to NPR,
1: you know.
0: KDNK.org, 970-963. We can actually talk another 30 seconds.
1: Oh, I was just getting warmed up.
0: I know.
1: Anyway, just great people, great music. The vibe is good. Send money.
0: Our doors are open. You know, last night we had a couple of great reporters in here, Caroline Yanez and Luke Runyon.
1: Mm-hmm.
0: And for that call-in show. And we're just going to tell you about it a little later because it really is time to go back to NPR now.
3: 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I'm Juana Summers.
4: And I'm Mary Louise Kelly. Beginning today and through the weekend, Russians head to the polls to choose lawmakers for their parliament. This is Russia's first nationwide parliamentary race since launching its full-scale invasion in Ukraine more than 4.5 years ago. But don't expect the war to be up for debate in this election. From Moscow, NPR's Charles Maines has our story.
5: Here was the scene in central Moscow last month. A group of several hundred people had gathered outside Russia's Supreme Court, most of them young and clearly nervous from the scores of police watching.
6: I'm a Christian, and I think that there shouldn't be any war going on, like, anywhere.
5: Risha is a recent high school graduate who requested we only use his first name out of fear of government reprisals over his opposition to the invasion of Ukraine, which brings us back to the courthouse and why he was here.
6: Today, we are here to support Yabloko and people who are right there in court.
5: At issue, a hearing to decide whether or not Yabloko, the lone registered party in Russia calling for an end to the war in Ukraine, would be allowed to run in parliamentary elections. Risha was holding out for a miracle.
6: We have a saying in Russian that hope dies the last.
5: Only on that day, for Risha and others here, it did. Court justices stripped Yabloko from the ballot on an unexpected technicality. The party violated American copyright law. Yabloko's leader, Nikolai Rybakov, later told journalists the ruling was a farce that denied Russians a choice many desperately want.
7: In essence, Yabloko was banned from the elections because we stand for peace and freedom, and those who banned us stand for the exact opposite.
5: Alexander Kinov, an independent political analyst based in Moscow, says it's not so much Yabloko the government fears, as much as anything that could serve as a catalyst for opposition to the war. He points to a web of new laws and other penalties, like being labeled a foreign agent, that have been used to imprison or disqualify critical voices across the political spectrum.
8: Over these last few years, they've come up with all sorts of ways to remove candidates from a race at any moment.
5: And then there's Russia's opposition in exile. Its best-known member, Yulia Navalnaya, heard here, has taken on the anti-war work of her husband, the late opposition leader Alexei Navalny, after his death in a remote Russian prison more than 2 years ago. Yet even now, the mere mention of Navalny's name or appearance of his image risks violating strict anti-extremism laws inside Russia. In this constrained political environment, 10 other parties technically remain in the race, but Kinev says the rules are understood. They can talk about issues, just not the ones that matter most.
8: Talking about foreign policy is forbidden. Disagreeing with the situation in Ukraine is forbidden. Criticism of the government is forbidden.
5: Campaign moments that capture the dynamic have gone viral on social media. Like televised debates where none of the candidates have shown up, or when they do, they stick to the safest of scripts. Support for the family begins with support for the child, declares this candidate. Is that all? Asked the moderator. The answer was yes. So they just stood there, waiting for his allotted time to end.
2: Президент Российской Федерации Владимир Владимирович Путин.
5: Into this void enter President Vladimir Putin.
9: Ваш выбор и воля вновь покажут, что
5: the Kremlin leader has thrown his support to his longtime ruling United Russia bloc, while insisting in a nationwide address this week the election would prove the country is united behind the war effort. That includes in the occupied parts of Ukraine, where state television has shown Russian soldiers overseeing the vote for the first time since Moscow claimed to annex the territories, and with the emergence of war veterans on party candidate lists, part of what Putin calls a new elite shaping the future of Russian politics. Yet such moves do little to address growing public anxieties over a host of issues tied to the war, including Ukrainian drone strikes on civilian infrastructure and state restrictions on the internet that have frustrated the lives of millions, says the analyst Kinev.
8: People don't understand when this war will end. They want an answer to the question, when will life be normal again?
5: Also hovering over the vote, fears a new wave of mobilization could soon force hundreds of thousands more Russians into the conflict. Putin has dismissed the rumors as nonsense and a disinformation campaign, aware analysts say the last draft he announced in 2022 was deeply unpopular. Yet Alexei Tabalov of School of the Conscript, an independent organization that defends the interests of soldiers, says mobilization is happening just on the sly, with forced contract signings increasingly common.
10: No one will pronounce the word mobilization out loud, but it's clear that Putin needs more men.
5: It's yet another sign that the war in Ukraine will grind on long past election day, says Tabalov, with anti-war critics banned from participation and Russia's army quietly refueling its ranks to fight on as long as the Kremlin deems necessary. Charles Maines, NPR News, Moscow.
3: Many of us know what it's like to check something out from the library and then forget all about it until it's overdue, maybe by a week, maybe by a month.
4: Well, a magazine from 1894 was just returned to the Concord Public Library in New Hampshire, about 132 years overdue. Archivist Jennifer Needham handled the return.
11: Every day on a public library circulation desk, you get a lot of surprises, but it was a pleasant surprise.
3: Earlier this month, Concord Public Library announced a freeze on all overdue fines for 1 year through September 2027. Not long after that, a man named John Hansen walked in.
11: He said, I think that I have something to return to you that is the oldest thing you may have ever received back to the library.
4: It turned out to be an issue of the Century Illustrated Monthly magazine, published in September 1894. Needham says Hansen did not know where the magazine had come from, didn't know who originally borrowed it, but it did have a Concord Public Library book plate right there, along with this inscription.
11: And it outlines, in capital letters, may be kept for 1 week, so obviously they didn't follow those directions.
4: If there was going to be an overdue fine, Needham calculates at 25 cents a day, that would add up to more than $12,000.
3: Needham says it's pretty cool to have this piece of what she calls library history in her hands.
11: First, it documents a magazine title that the Concord Public Library circulated during the late 19th century. And then it also documents what people were reading at the time.
3: This magazine, it looks nothing like anything you'd see on newsstands today. For one thing, it's over 200 pages long with a marbled hard cover.
4: It's full of essays and poems and illustrations and, of course, lots of advertisements for tobacco products, chewing gum, even a bathtub.
11: Your first bath in a porcelain-lined tub will be a revelation.
3: Overall, Needham says the magazine's in really good shape for its age. Well, except for one thing.
11: The illustration of Abraham Lincoln has been cut out. And that's the only thing that's been cut out in this whole magazine. So I just think that's super interesting.
4: Now, this gem will not go back into circulation, but Needham says she will eventually put it on display in the Concord Library once some of the attention dies down a little.
3: And for those of you with overdue library books squirreled away at home, she has this message.
11: Just return it. Don't be afraid of libraries. Or librarians, for that matter.

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1: Hear how author Paul Theroux found his true north on a cross-country road trip across Canada.
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1: And there's an old Korean saying,
3: a person who is nervous about silence always loses.
1: Yuni Hong explains how the Korean art of observation called Nunchi can help in your global travels. 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
4: And the next Travel with Rick Steves is coming up very soon right here on KDNK, coming up at 6 o'clock after our news hour. But first, we have things to talk about. Actually, I'm going to tell you about something that's coming up this weekend that's pretty exciting. It's a lot of music. A music event for the ages will happen this Sunday in Basalt. Music for Marguerite will bring together more than 20 storied local musicians from throughout the Roaring Fork Valley. Do you know about this, Cody?
5: Nope.
4: It's pretty awesome.
6: It's a big deal.
4: It's an A-list from the decades, co-hosted by Hayden Gregg. Hayden is part of a remarkable chapter in Aspen's musical history, from his years with Starwood to his later partnership with Jimmy Dykin in Nightplane. That shared history makes music a particularly fitting way to bring people together now, when the Dykin family actually needs the support of the community. The benefits for Marguerite Dykin: she suffered a really bad fall last year and a traumatic brain injury that's requiring a long course of treatment, recovery, rehabilitation. The famed Jimmy Dykin, her husband, has stepped away from his music to remain by her side. Friends from throughout the Valley's music community are coming together to help. It's like 20 musicians, including Jimmy Dykin, Hayden Gregg, Hap Harriman, Ellen Stapenhorst, Dan Sadowski, Tong Paxton, Steve Cole, Chris Bank, lots of those people you've heard right here on KDNK, and there are many more musicians than that. It's going to be at Heather's Savory Pies in Basalt on Sunday from 3 to 9, and you need to be there for the musical event for the history books.
5: That sounds wonderful.
6: It sounds really good.
4: Yeah, isn't that awesome? And as a way to kind of lead in, Cody, our music director here, we've got a bunch of events coming up this week, too, for our fun drive.
5: Yeah, we're all setting up right now for Typical Ghost, a local Carbondale band, six-piece band. They're out there jamming. They sound great.
6: They sound great.
5: Out on the corner of 2nd and Main, right by the KDNK studio.
4: Yeah, we've been listening to them warming up and playing their music all afternoon.
6: Really so great.
5: So they're starting at 6 here shortly, and I think they go until about 9 or, you know, there's probably some kind of sound ordinance with the town.
6: Yeah, until the neighbors start complaining. Yeah.
4: And tomorrow morning, you're going to be back here?
5: Yeah, we'll be back after we break down late tonight. We'll
6: break
5: be
6: down.
5: Back at maybe 10 a.m. Starting at 11, the KDNK staff will be taking over the airwaves and pitching for the membership drive, and we will be serving mimosas to bottomless mimosas for KDNK members. I'm not sure for non-members yet. We're just going to coerce them into being members. And then I think Megan is making waffles from like fresh ground wheat, and I'm threatening I'm frying bacon up in the alley to bring some listeners over through their noses, you know.
6: The old factory.
4: Totally a breakfast to remember.
6: Yeah, this sounds great.
5: So
6: what
5: bring
6: time
5: your,
6: does it start?
5: Bring your own brunch and mimosas from 11 a.m. until 4 p.m. We're going to be here all day. And it's a great opportunity to come check out and tour the station, see our wonderful music library, get to meet the KDNK staff and whatever DJs.
6: Bottomless mimosas.
5: God. That's what.
4: People
5: that's just what we're saying. Yeah,
6: really fun. A lot of fun, boy.
5: Yeah, I think it's going to be a lot of fun though, and a great opportunity to also just stop in and donate to your favorite local community radio station.
4: Yeah, I was starting to say we just had to go back to NPR, but
6: I was going
4: Luke
6: on,
4: Runyon, who's from the University of Colorado Water Desk, and he was at Aspen Public, well, KJAX, years and years ago. He said that was 2013 when he left there. Then he was off at KUNC. He's a storied Colorado journalist.
6: Water guy.
4: Yeah. And Caroline Yanez, who's been our climate reporter for Rocky Mountain Community Radio. We hosted the call-in show last night right here from the studio.
6: It was really good.
5: Right.
4: Yeah.
6: Jim Lockhead was on from, he used to be with Denver Water.
4: Yeah, he
6: was really good. Mm-hmm. Yeah.
5: And
6: yeah.
5: Katie and Kay should be very proud of that we got to be the mother station hosting, mm-hmm. because a lot of stations all over the Rocky Mountains were airing that.
4: That's right. So many of our RMCR stations. And Luke Runyon said several times he was just so impressed because you were out there, Cody, with some, it was a DJ orientation, new DJ orientation, and then of course Youth Radio was out there getting ready to come in, and some other people were in and out, and he was just like, wow, there are like so many people in this radio station.
6: That's really a happening
4: place. It's like so busy.
6: Yeah, yeah.
4: And he's like, he's been in all these stations, and they're mostly these kind of quiet, sterile environments, if I dare say so.
5: Is Luke sort of based out of KGNU, or does he have a station that
4: he's in Grand Junction now?
5: Okay,
6: oh, really?
5: Okay.
6: Oh, I didn't know that.
4: Mm-hmm. Yeah, and
6: where the water problems are.
4: Well, it's a great place to be for mm-hmm. to look at the Colorado River drying up. I've been going down there on Sundays for the Palisade Market, and it's shocking how little water there is in that river right now.
5: Well, that's one of my favorite things about KDNK is getting to hear our local regional news, mm-hmm. and it takes a lot of effort by Marilyn and our news team, Amy Haddon Marsh as well. And Amy, you've been here for a long time.
6: Millions of years.
5: Marilyn was here a long time ago before she came back a few years ago. We have a great young reporter, Catalina Villarreal, and Mike Limmer in the morning. And it takes a lot of effort. And, you know, plus we collaborate with all of these other stations from Jackson Hole to Salt Lake City to over on the Front Range.
4: Yeah. And I have been around here for a while. I mean, I kind of started the news.
6: Well, you did.
4: In Aspen on KJAX, yeah. And then came down here and was one of the early news people here. And it has grown. Like, what we are able to do now has really grown over the years and the decades.
6: Yeah.
4: And not just internally here at KDNK, and that's totally through your support out there,
6: yes.
4: you know, the people who are supporting and listening to this station, and then also kind of externally with Rocky Mountain Community Radio, which has also been around in various names for a while.
6: But you originally named it, Marilyn.
4: I named it. Amy's the only person who knows.
5: What, Hickrick or Remcor?
6: No, Remcor.
4: No,
5: really?
4: We were having the meeting deciding what to name it, and that was the... I was like, how about Rocky Mountain Community Radio?
6: And that's perfect. Hmm.
5: Yeah, Marilyn. Well, we couldn't do it without...
6: No, we couldn't do it without support.
5: Support from listeners, just like you. That's how KDNK started 43 plus years ago, and we need you now more than ever. As most of you know, the federal government cut the funding to the Corporation for Public Broadcasting last year, and we're losing $174,000 per year right now.
4: Yeah, they haven't given it back.
6: No, they haven't given it back. So that's why we need you.
4: And people really, really stepped up last mm-hmm. year, and we had you know, we made our budget and then some, but that's just, the question is, can we keep doing that?
6: We have to keep doing that.
4: We need you.
6: And we need our supporters. And I know that you love KDNK, and I know that you want to keep KDNK on the air. So, you know, now's the time. Thanks.
4: Okay.
5: KDNK.org, click on donate. I think the phones are still on at 970-963-0139. I'm not going to give your number in the studio, Marilyn. You're busy.
4: we can answer and put you on. But we're just going to go ahead and jump into what we say we do. It's time for our local newscast.
6: All right.
4: Colorado judges can stop live streaming most criminal court hearings for the next 90 days, despite a state law requiring them to be shown online. The temporary order comes from a state Supreme Court Chief Justice Monica Marquez. She says videos are being reposted and edited on social media. Some have been used to harass victims, witnesses, and court staff. The directive puts the court at odds with Colorado lawmakers who have repeatedly required most criminal proceedings to be streamed. Judges can still choose to live stream, and physical courtrooms remain open to the public. The court says it will use the pause to look for technical fixes and better ways to prevent misuse. Indigenous people continue to face barriers throughout the election process. That's according to a new report that says those challenges can begin well before a voter reaches the ballot box. For the Mountain West News Bureau, Daniel Spalding has more.
0: The report from the Native American Rights Fund, or NARF, says voting disparities have deep historical roots. NARF analyzed federal data from 2020 through 2024 and found issues ranging from voter registration rejections to difficulties with mail-in ballots. In counties where Native Americans make up at least a quarter of the population, rejected voter registration applications increased by an average of 200%.
7: Voting is not just one act, it's a series of steps.
0: That's Allison Neswood, who is a Navajo and a senior staff attorney at NARF.
7: And the report illustrates that Native people are more likely to get hung up every step along the way.
0: Neswood says addressing those issues will require greater investment in voting infrastructure across Indian country. For the Mountain West News Bureau, I'm Daniel Spaulding.
6: Hydrologists use a variety of techniques to restore the natural function of rivers and streams. So-called process-based restoration can bring a number of ecological benefits. But in the Mountain West News Bureau, as the Mountain West News Bureau's Murphy Woodhouse reports, fire managers are now using it.
8: It may sound simple, but water doesn't burn. That's the opening of a recent federal report on the promise of process-based restoration, or PBR, for wildland firefighters. There are a number of techniques used. On the lower tech side, there's the reintroduction of beavers. On the higher tech side, using heavy machinery to fill deep channels. Their common effect is to raise water tables and soil moisture. That can also give firefighters an edge when trying to control blazes and can make ecosystems more resilient to wildfires and better able to recover in their wake. Here's report co-author Jen Croft with the U.S. Forest Service.
9: We have fire practitioners now who are integrating this, not just folks in fisheries and hydrology and watersheds.
8: She says there's increasing coordination between firefighters and those who have been using PBR for years to maximize ecological and fire protection benefits. For the Mountain West News Bureau, I'm Murphy Woodhouse.
4: For more than five decades, runners have tackled the Imogene Pass Run in southwest Colorado. The race starts in Ouray and follows a 17-mile dirt road over a 13,000-foot pass before finishing in Telluride. It began as a training run for the Pikes Peak Marathon, but it has since evolved into a race in its own right, attracting runners from near and far. KVNF's Brody Wilson tackled the run himself this past Saturday and brings us this report for Rocky Mountain Community Radio.
10: Hi, this is John Unger. I'm here getting ready to start the Imogene Pass Run in 12 minutes for my 33rd year.
11: My name is Donna Senti, and I am running the Imogene Telluride. Yeah, can't wait.
12: I'm Bruce Fink. I'm from Northampton, Massachusetts, actually. Running the Imogene Pass Run.
13: It was dark and raining at the start line at Ouray. As the sun rose, it lit the sky over the Ouray Amphitheater a beautiful orange, and to the west toward Yankee Boy Basin, there was a little piece of rainbow. It's 17 miles to Telluride over Imogene Pass from Ouray, and that pass tops out at over 13,000 feet. I ran it with a recorder to see who takes on this kind of challenge.
11: I am from out of Madison, Wisconsin.
14: Have you ever run this run before?
11: Never, never. Wow. It's my biggest challenge. I'm running the 50 states right now.
12: It's hard, you know. It's hard. But then, you know, your head just goes places that it doesn't go anywhere else.
15: I wish I could do it too. Not in the cards for me, but we've been doing it for years, so it has this coming home feeling to us, even though we don't live here.
13: Sure. At 7:30 a.m., nearly 1,600 runners crowd together at the start line. The gun is fired, and a river of runners in raincoats heads south on U.S. 550 and up Camp Bird Road. It's nothing but up for 10 miles. About half a mile in, I ran into a surprisingly old man from Oklahoma.
16: Nathan Sharon from Enid, Oklahoma.
14: How are you feeling here at
16: winded
14: at mile 0.5? Sir, if you don't mind my asking your age.
16: 84.
14: Well, you just keep putting one foot in front of the other.
16: Thank you, sir. You can count on that.
17: Last year, I was actually supposed to do it with my boyfriend and our friends, and then I got a knee injury. So this is my redemption year. No complaining today. That's my rule. Right, just positive mindset.
14: Right on.
18: Liz, Olympia, Washington. Well, this is actually the first one I've done in 23 years.
13: Liz is 64 years old.
18: 25 years ago, I was running Pikes Peak Marathon, and people were talking about this race.
14: How does that feel to you to be doing this for the first, big trail race in a quarter century?
18: Right now, really hard.
13: Back near the highway, a man stood at the roadside watching us go by and taking photographs. He is a local legend. In 1974, Rick Trujillo ran this with six other people. He won. 52 runnings later, he was still there.
19: Boy, I am just amazed. As I remember the first few years, it's hard to believe it's more than 50 years ago. And what it's turned into just boggles my mind. Well, the thing is, I'm 78 now. I don't have another 52 years. That's the reality. I'm finally delegating, farming out various responsibilities to other board members. Yeah. Because it has to be done. It's time to pass the torch.
13: Almost 3 hours in, we climbed above Timberline and looked down at rain-soaked Ouray. We were over 11,000 feet. We were going about 20 or 30 minutes a mile, and we ran into two men from Grand Junction who were hiking together.
14: Why in the hell, at your age, would you be up here doing this?
20: Because I can.
21: That's right. That's what I
20: expect. My mom had muscular dystrophy at 40. Yep. And so I wanted to keep moving until I couldn't.
22: Luck has nothing to do with it. It's all, and it's not work, because that's what you do for a living to make money. It's time and effort and good fortune and the support of your loved ones.
23: Well, you know, it makes me feel grateful to be alive and to be able to do it at my age,
22: being here,
23: which is 74.
24: My name's Jennifer. And this is sort of a siblings tradition that we have. I'm on here with my sister, a husband, and two little kids waiting for me at the finish line. And I want them to, you know, see their parents do things that are challenging, even if it's not optimal. Getting to challenge ourselves and feel alive. Even though I don't feel very alive right now.
13: The pass is at 13,000 feet, and by the time we got there, the sky was brilliant blue. But you hear people cheering for you from the top well before you can see the top. The volunteers blow horns and shake cowbells for every runner, and most of them have run it themselves.
14: I work for a KVNF, little public radio station.
24: Oh, I know KVNF. I'm a DJ at CODA.
14: All the people who love all these people are like cheering for them but can't be here. And you are.
24: Most of the volunteers on the summit have done this race multiple times. And we know what it's like to do this race that is a bitch. I mean, it is awful. And we know what it's like to, like, be way down there and, like, listening to the horns. And it's the only thing that gets you to the summit.
13: From the pass, it's 7 miles down to Telluride. We got there. But the theme I kept hearing all the way up from Ouray and all the way down into Telluride was the first thing that anybody said to me that morning. Here's John Unger about to start his 33rd imaging.
19: But I'm celebrating getting to still be running when a lot of great people, a lot of great runners and friends have are no longer here or are even younger than me and unable to run anymore. So I'm kind of running for them and for my future selves, I guess, too.
13: For KBNF News and Rocky Mountain Community Radio in the heart of the San Juan Mountains, I'm Brody Wilson.
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6: Born in Spring Gulch in 1906, Mary Ferguson lived her entire life in Carbondale, passing away in 1999. For more than 10 years, beginning in 1984, Mary hosted a program on KDNK every Sunday night called This I Remember, where she invited old-timers to reminisce with her. Many of these old programs are now available to the public thanks to the Ferguson family and the efforts of the Carbondale Historical Society. One of Willis's extracurricular activities was coaching sports teams. These were not the high school teams, but town teams that competed against other towns in the area.
26: At one time, we had one of the better teams in the whole area here. Well, for a long time, we did, really. The two different teams that supplied it. But I started in coaching basketball, and we'd hold a tournament up here, and people come out real good. We winning right along. I would hate to start naming any of the players because there's too many of them. I'd miss too many if I did. Although the old team, some of the fellas are still around here. There's three of the Fender boys, they're still here. They were on the team I coached. At that time, too, believe it or not, the fellow that was coaching high school ball, he was on my team, and I was coaching him. And he knew more about it than I did.

0: real well. The baseball, it was all right, but you didn't have enough teams in the country and enough good players for pitchers. That's where you hurt mainly on baseball. Softball, why, you'd come up with enough, but we didn't play this slow pitch ball, as they call it, at that time. It was that fast pitch softball. And we had some good players. We done all right. We held our own with all of them. We didn't have the winning team there like we did in basketball, but we done all right in baseball, too, as with what we had. But I enjoyed that, I believe, above anything else I did, and we did real well with it. But now the last few years, I guess that basketball has kind of went downgrade, and so is the softball on the hard, fast-pitch softball. And I don't think they're playing any hardball baseball here anymore. If they are, I don't know of it. Well, the thing I see about this slow-pitch softball is that they can get pitchers that can handle that. It's a matter of just getting those strikes over and letting them hit it. And so many more people can play. They'll get more teams and play inter-teams right in the town itself or with the close towns around here.
1: 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And English in Action joined April, Ape on the Dink, this morning. She was over there at the Cocoa Club, and oh, so great. Was English in Action.
2: That's great.
1: Yeah, it's one of our great organizations, and I think that's something that KDNK does very well and provides an amazing service to our communities.
2: Is that's right.
1: Making those connections with that's the nonprofits right. And elevating, like, so many voices. Mm-hmm. Like, so many places you live, one can live, are not like Carbondale and the Roaring Fork
2: Not
1: Valley
2: at all.
1: Because they don't have a transmitter with a building under it with the doors open and mm-hmm. all of these people in the community coming through. It's like we can have this like great, rich conversation with ourselves.
2: Conversation with ourselves,
1: and
2: yes.
1: And get to know each other.
2: So
1: right?
2: many places that I've gone, and I'm sure you too, Marilyn. I hear about, they've got a radio station in town. I'll go run right down to the radio station, and it'll be closed. Mm. Or, you know, and they opened at certain hours, and they're hard to reach. And I'm just really flummoxed by that, because KDNK is so accessible.
1: It is, indeed.
2: And that's why people need to keep supporting us, so we can keep the doors open. We don't have to, like, oh, God, we have to close down. It's 10 o'clock. You know, we can't come on until tomorrow. I mean, if we keep our budget going and we keep the contributions coming in, we won't have to face that.
1: 970-963-0139, or you can just go to our website at kdnk.org. You can see all of our recent news stories there and the public affairs shows. That's another thing that we do really well here at KDNK, is there's just a lot of public affairs shows, something like, I don't know, 25.
2: Well, you and I, Marilyn, have done Valley Voices before.
1: Who's the most interesting person you met doing Valley Voices?
2: Oh, gosh.
1: An interesting person you met doing Valley Voices.
2: Wendy Waldeman.
1: Yeah.
2: John Trudell. Robert Bly. And John Bruna. I had John Bruna on that show and actually met him for the first time when he was doing Valley Voices, and I was thrilled.
1: Because we get to not only bring the voices of the interesting people in the valley, mm-hmm. but the voices of the interesting people who pass through the valley for
2: That's
1: one reason
2: right.
1: or another.
2: Or we go out to sea and come back. I mean, 15 years of Valley Voices. My first show was with...

0: bunch of local artists, Mary Noon, Dan Sprick, Dean Bowlby, a bunch of people, because we were doing the very first art show for Aspen Valley Land Trust. And so I had them all piled in here for my first show. What was your first Valley Voices show? Do you remember?
1: One of my first interviews on the radio was actually Jerome Osentowski.
0: Oh,
1: and
0: great.
1: His permaculture project up there at the higher elevations of the Salt Mountain, where I think he grows bananas.
0: Yes,
1: still.
0: And figs.
1: Yeah.
0: That was, he used to bring in figs. It was wonderful. He used to do an energy show with Mr. Udall.
1: Yeah.
0: That was a good show.
1: Yeah, Randy Udall was an amazing human, and I'm glad I got to know him through the radio, and I was very interested in energy issues, and it took a little while to wrangle him in. But
0: it's a great show.
1: But we got on well together, so Energy with MG became kind of a weekly thing, and Randy was on once a month. And, you know, I saw him, I interviewed him really just days before he went off on his last hike in Wyoming. We met down here at the Goat in Carbondale, and he was talking kind of excited. You know, he thought we should do a show about healthcare and medicine, and he was kind of all excited about that, and off he went.
0: Off he went.
1: Never saw him again.
0: Yeah. Well, you know, and I think that's the neat thing about Katie and Kay's, because you never really know who you're going to hear. You know, it could be somebody that everybody knows, and it could be somebody that only the Valley knows. But I think most public affairs shows are really great, and we have something for everybody.
1: Yeah, we do. We've got the Express Yourself, which is just carried on. Luke started that show,
0: that show too before. It's really crazy. I had the one. I think at my first show, subbing for Luke, I had the New Orleans Indians, the Mardi Gras
1: Indians.
0: Yeah.
1: Okay,
0: they were in here.
1: Great.
0: They crowded into
1: the
0: studio.
1: They got in here from New Orleans.
0: I was just unbelievable. I was just amazed. And I don't know. I think, you know, Katie and Kay is also good for people who volunteer here or work here, because of the people we get to meet, of the experiences that we get to have, from the youth all the way up to us oldsters. So. KNK.org and click on donate.
1: Yeah, and keep us on the air. Keep us going. Keep us strong. We're going to listen right now to Rima Dial. She is the lead person at the National Federation of Community Broadcasters. We love Rima, and here's what she has to say about it all. Oh, whoops. We're on Dad 3 here.
2: 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This is Rima Dial, and I'm the CEO of the National Federation for Community Broadcasting. I'm reaching out today with both urgency and hope. 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
1: 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Keep it tuned to KDNK to know all of the exciting events that we have coming up this week. Again, there's music right outside our doors tonight with Typical Ghost. And don't miss that big Sunday mashup up at Heather's Pies and Basalt for Marguerite Dykin.
3: News. Yes. Today, the city of Seattle is holding its inaugural Indigenous Civic Engagement Day for urban natives. As Brian Bull of Underscore Native News reports, the goal is to help the city's native population connect with officials, services, and funding opportunities.
4: Since 2023, the city of Seattle has held a biannual tribal summit for members of recognized tribes within the state of Washington. But feedback from several attendees said they'd appreciate an event for those natives who aren't necessarily from that group, including Native Hawaiian, Alaska Native, and tribes from other parts of the U.S. So Colby Monasmith, a Cherokee tribal member who's with the Indigenous Advisory Council, says all day today, Seattle City Hall will be open for those interested in learning more.
5: Starting on a base level of how does the city of Seattle work? How do you advocate for policy within that system? How do you advocate within the city budget system? How does that budget system even work? To build up the knowledge and also build those connections.
4: Tia Yahtzee is a Diné citizen who is also with the Indigenous Advisory Council. She said Native voices often go unheard within local politics, so organizers wanted a day and space for people to participate, advocate, and learn about the processes within the Seattle system.
6: But also to have a fun day. We know learning about these things can be very hard and complex, but we want things to be fun for our families and for also the youth to be involved. So that was one of our big goals, was to have the Native community, but also youth involved into this whole community event.
4: To that end, there will be bingo cards and demonstrations on beading and making lanyards, as well as headshots taken during the event. It's also the five-year anniversary for the 9-member Indigenous Advisory Council. Yahtzee says this has encouraged engagement.
6: Seattle's unique in that we have a very special urban Native environment and community here that wants to engage in these processes more often than not, and then also to create these programs such as the Civic Engagement Day. That's one of the reasons why the IAC was created.
4: Surveys will be sent to attendees of today's Civic Engagement Day to see how effective the city of Seattle was at educating and connecting with its urban Natives. For National Native News, I'm Brian Bull.
3: Tribal colleges and universities, otherwise known as TCUs, are a valuable resource for both Native and non-Native residents, but a new report finds the institutions are facing a growing funding squeeze. Judith Ruiz Branch reports.
7: Findings from the Brookings Institution and the American Indian College Fund show federal support for tribal campuses has fallen more than 7% over the past decade, despite treaty and trust obligations. College of Menominee Nation President Chris Caldwell says despite their economic value and community impact, tribal institutions have long needed to advocate for equitable funding and resources that mainstream institutions more readily access.
8: In grant programs, oftentimes we wear a lot of hats here that mainstream institutions don't have to wear just because of lack of staffing or resources. So being competitive in that context is always a challenge.
7: The report says every dollar invested in TCUs returns $1.60 in tax revenue and public sector savings. A separate economic impact study found CMN specifically generated $16 million for surrounding counties in 1 year. I'm Judith Ruiz Branch reporting.
9: On this day in 1790, a presidential proclamation concerning treaty violations against Native nations appeared in a U.S. newspaper.